0: time.
1: Yeah, you know what you can get me, Pee-wee?
2: What?
3: El Hombre.
4: That was a catastrophe.
5: I know.
4: That's a new low. Roz is better.
3: El Hombre.
4: The natural meets Rudy meets... I don't even know how to describe it.
6: El Hombre.
5: Well, we've been looking forward to this one, coming off a weekend of college football and controversy, and here to weigh in on everything in the world of sports is the one, the only, El Hombre, who apparently has more juice than we ever thought, Dave. Who would have thought that he had the power to mess with the game clock in a Michigan game and allow them one more second? Unbelievable. Unbelievable, El Hombre. Your reach knows no bounds.
4: Yeah, I got real juice. Like, we got the worst quarterback in all of college football. And everybody's like, oh, I can't believe that Michigan conspired to give him another play. They should have tried to get the running time in the fourth quarter so that they could get out of there with a little bit of dignity and not having to try to win on a Hail Mary. They didn't give the ball to Michigan all the one. They still had to make that play. So let's not forget that. And Michigan had nothing to do with this. This was the Big Ten. So you get mad at the Big Ten.
5: Well, but in all honesty, how did you see it? Was it accurate? Was it a mistake? Did Western Michigan get screwed? How do you view it?
4: Here's the way I view it. This is an epic fail of how college football is being operated right now. So you have the television screen, the scoreboard in the stadium, and then this this mystery clock in the command center in Illinois. And apparently the three of them weren't synced up to work together. Now, also, remember, there are no tenths of a second on clocks in NCAA stadiums. So was it possible that it was 0.1 seconds left? I don't know. If I were a Western Michigan fan, I would be livid. Okay? The Big Ten has come out and said, this is it. We're not going to say anything else on it anymore. You know, it's like Forrest Gump. That's all I have to say about that. So they're not going to say anything more about it. Western Michigan and the MAC can scream and yell and stamp their feet. I don't think this verdict is going to be overturned. And what we need now is to make sure moving forward, first of all, let's get tenths of a second on all the clocks. And second of all, let's make sure that every single stadium has a situation where the stadium clock, the TV clock, and the command center clock are the same.
7: Yeah, you know, it's funny how something like that happens, and now all of a sudden, everybody looks back on it and go, why don't they have that already, right? And so, you know, it's just kind of interesting how that seems to be like, you know, 5-10 years from now, it'll be like a no-brainer. Yeah, of course, but it's all just because of one play, right? I mean...
4: Well, and remember how everything moves in the world of sports, right? It's glacial.
7: Yeah.
4: I've said this before. You can't just go from, we've never had replay, and now we're going to have all this stuff because people would lose their minds. So we're going to have it happen. It's look, it's very unfortunate. Michigan played horribly. There is no defense for the way they played, and they should have lost the game. And to be honest with you, I would have been all right if they lost the game because it would have shown exactly how bad this team is right now, okay? But because of all of this controversy with the clock and what's going on and what is official, is it the headquarters clock official? Is the game clock official? Is what's on TV official? Now we have all of this saying, you know, Michigan gets a win. It's unfortunate for Western that they didn't. But we got to move on and be better. That's the only thing I can say. Don't let Western Michigan have died in vain.
5: What comes of it? Is this all perfunctory nonsense? The MAC has appealed the outcome. You just touched on it, but they're appealing the outcome of the game, and they sent a letter. MAC commissioners, you know, said the replay protocol was not properly followed. Oh, to me, this is all just performative stuff.
4: In a way, it is, but let's not forget, this SEC president, CEOs are meeting this week to determine whether they want to throw LSU out of the conference.
5: Oh, we were going to get to that with you, certainly, yeah.
4: But what I'm saying is these are strange times. And if the NCAA, and you know, the NCAA doesn't have anything to do with FBS football, if the NCAA somehow decided they're going to actually be a governing body and make a decision and overturn this, then this would be unprecedented. Okay, I mean, there's no question about it. I don't think it's going to happen, but if it did, I wouldn't be surprised. It's crazy. It's crazy town right now.
7: Yeah, what do you think is going to be the impetus to make this, you know, get a governing body? Because it just doesn't seem like the NCAA has any teeth, and there's no consequences. Maybe something crazy, ridiculous. I mean, you know, maybe it's. I mean, how far can this go? Like, can they extend a college career to 10 years? Maybe.
4: This has nothing to do with. Right now, there's nothing that can be done in terms of the NCAA taking over football. That once they lost control of the television rights, that was over. Mm-hmm. What it's going to take is 40 to 50 schools are going to leave this situation, create their own rules, work with lawyers in the courts, figure out some way to give players a say in all of this so that it can be maybe not collectively bargained, but at least be a little bit more less susceptible to being overturned in court, and that's what it's going to take. Because right now, with 140 or however many FBS schools there are, at such different levels, I mean, just the fact that Western Michigan and Michigan were playing, and this was such a big deal if Western Michigan won, shows you that they're not in the same league as the Michigan is in terms of money and status and all of that. So that's what it's going to take. There's going to have to be a breakaway now. This is the only way it can happen, because the courts right now run the college football. People like Lane Kiffin and LSU are trying to make end runs using the courts. And you got to love the Louisiana judge saying, you know, I got a gun. You know, I got a big gun or something like that. He's kind of shooting it, you know, shooting his mouth off at the SEC. And now they're saying, oh, yeah, well, we're going to throw you out. Let's bring Tulane in and have them be the 16th member.
0: Well, and in that, I mean, it's so weird to hear about the SEC looking to vote on terminating their membership, LSU's membership in the SEC, and they're citing different things. And apparently Lane Kiffin at halftime was talking to the sideline reporter because they were up big, and he said something. His quote is, imagine if we had pro players out there available, because Daquan Wright and Xavier Harris, who had signed NFL contracts before returning to school, they weren't allowed to play yet. So you're saying, imagine if those guys were out there, what the score would be. So that doesn't help anything. But what's the end game of this? Is this just to reestablish, reassert their power and say, we have the power to discipline within our conference? Or would they legitimately try to exile them, a money-making institution like LSU, out of their conference?
4: Well, I don't think they'd lose a dollar in media rights if LSU weren't in the conference, right? I mean, LSU is I think they're a charter member or a very, you know, old member of it, and they do bring a lot of cachet. I think this is the league trying to say, you know what, we asked you nicely. We asked you if you would abide by our rules, and you said you wouldn't. Louisiana is a different animal down there. I talked to one of the former athletic directors there, and he said, when you're in Louisiana, you're not just dealing with the trustees and the fans. You're dealing with the legislature. There are state reps and the governor who are involved in Louisiana state athletics. That's kind of crazy, right? So it's a different world down there. And all they care about is winning. They don't care about anything else. So, you're the SEC and you're trying to govern that. It's trying to bring order to a bunch of toddlers running around going bananas. If you've ever tried it, it's impossible. You sit Joey down and Bobby starts running. You go after Bobby, Joey's up. So it is impossible. It is impossible to get that under control. They're not going to throw them out. What they're trying to do, though, is the same thing that the Big 12 did to Texas Tech. They're trying to use federal jurisdiction to smack down their little neighborhood world they've got down there and say, you're either going to play by our rules or we're going to find somebody else.
7: Yeah, I mean, what's like the craziest thing you can see happening? Like I was just saying, you know, what if it's okay, you can play 10 years in college, or you can have your entire, you know, career. What can you imagine? I know you have a good imagination. What do you think is going to be like the craziest thing that gets proposed?
4: The craziest thing that gets proposed is that there's actually a back and forth between NFL teams and college teams while the season's going on. That an NFL team says to that its third string tackle, which is on the practice squad, and while they're practicing and lifting and working out with the team, they're not playing at all, says, we're now going to send this guy to Auburn.
7: Okay.
4: And he's playing this week against Mississippi State. That's the craziest thing. Now, I'm not saying it's going to happen, but you asked me to go really crazy on this.
7: Yeah.
4: I can see a situation where when somebody gets cut from a pro team, in the middle of the season, he goes right to a college team. that you want crazy? That's crazy.
7: Yeah, no.
4: and that's what some people think should happen. Again, you're going to have one. Can you believe it? We're sitting here praying that Congress does something. But Congress isn't going to do a damn thing until after the elections because they're all out for themselves. They actually did something. They passed a funding bill that'll keep the government going until December 11th because none of them wanted to go back into their districts to try to run for office and say, have somebody say, you're the reason we shut down the government. So that's the only thing they did. It was total self-preservation. So to try to get them to come up with this law and make it something that'll be passed by both houses and signed, good luck.
0: Meanwhile, in the world of baseball, we're desperately hoping the Phillies would help the Mariners out and do something to this Houston team. And right now they're doing something by laying down for them, just getting drilled by Houston. What is with your Phillies? Come on, man.
4: I don't know if I said it on this program, but this is the way it works with the Phillies. They go week to week. One week they hit and they don't pitch. One week they pitch and they don't hit. And then one week they pitch and hit. And what we're hoping is that pitch and hit comes in the first round or the second round of the playoffs. Right now, they're in a where I'm hoping that this isn't a no pitch, no hit time because their fifth starter, Andrew Painter, went tonight, and he's been serviceable the last couple of outings, but he's certainly not a great pitcher. The good news for you is the next two games against the Astros, you've got our two best pitchers, or two of our best pitchers, Sanchez and Wheeler, going. So they should be, and they're at home, they should be able to win these two games. But you got a very flawed Phillies team here. Bullpen is susceptible. They don't hit consistently. They're not a championship team. So I'm sorry. Maybe they can take two of three.
0: Yeah, that's where we are with the Mariners, Michael. Is we're counting on other teams to help us because they've dug themselves such a hole. They're 10 games under 500, even though they're still in it mathematically. But they just dropped 3 of 4 at home to the A's, who are fielding a Triple-A team. Every one of their superstars are hurt, and they came out here and owned the Mariners, who have scored the fewest runs in all of baseball. It's fans are ticked out here, to say the very least. Very, very upset.
4: Yeah, I would imagine. That's grim. And we're no longer, like, you know, when we were in June and July and you were grousing about the team, I was like, there's a lot of time left. There's not a lot of time left.
0: All right? 18 games.
4: It's September 8th. We got 18 games left. Unless you're going to do something like go 15-3 and unfurl some unbelievable streak, you're going to be looking at a long offseason because there's going to be a lockout.
7: Yeah, you know what's funny is I could see Mariner fans here in Seattle that just entirely shut down. And they don't want to hear about it. And we talk about this all the time, Michael, that, you know, if we were after Super Bowl 49, people just stopped listening. They just didn't care. Whereas somewhere like Philly or New York, I mean, you're going to get huge ratings out of that because people are going to complain and, you know, want to call in and everything. And it's,
4: For a while. And then they're going to say, that's enough. Okay. We're done. They'll pick it up when it becomes, you know, the hot stove or whatever a little bit. But here's the thing. Philadelphia is a weird town, man. It's all football all the time. I mean, you know, the Sixers, everybody's going to be excited about LeBron James. But right now, the Eagles are opening up on Sunday. And even though the Phillies are you know, in the thick of the race for the wild card, and they're going to probably be playing postseason baseball. It's about the birds, man. That's what birds. What do you think? Yo, 17-0. Let me tell you, birds.
0: Birds. what's your level of confidence in your Eagles this year?
4: 10-7, I think. I think that's the sort of where they're around where they'll fall. depending on – it all comes down to the health of their offensive line, because if they've got to throw the ball 30 times a game because they can't run it effectively, they're doomed. Their wide receivers aren't that good, and Jalen Hurts is not a quarterback who should be throwing it 30 times a game. If he has more than 450 attempts, if he's between 450 and 500 attempts this year, I'd be surprised if they get into double figures for wins. If the line is healthy and they can run and he's throwing it 20 to 22 times a game, 25, maybe, you know, every now and then 25, they're going to be a dangerous team.
0: Single-digit wins out there is going to be poorly received.
4: Mm-hmm. Yeah, not well. Not right. And it'll all be thrown on the quarterback. Yeah. You got an offensive tackle, Lane Johnson, who's going to the Hall of Fame. He's a first ballot Hall of Famer, but he's old. This is his last year. He's injury prone. Landon Dickerson, he's shown the guard, while Pro Bowl guard, shown he's been a little bit of vulnerable. And what they got behind him, they got the wrong Johnson behind Lane Johnson. They got Fred Johnson. When Lane Johnson goes out, Fred comes in. Wrong Johnson. You don't want that guy there.
7: Yeah.
4: Not good.
7: Hey, the Seahawks are going to face A.J. Brown coming to town here. And
4: there you go.
7: Yeah, what do you think? Can we expect him to throw a temper tantrum for not getting enough targets? Or what do you think?
4: You never know. He's always a wing nut. And it's funny. We had a prolonged period. I was talking about this with my friend the other day. We had a prolonged period where the diva quotient for wide receivers was turned way down. And then all of a sudden, it's starting. This guy decides he wants to go back to Ocho Cinco land. He's turned into kind of a loony guy. And he's reading books on the sideline in Philadelphia and during a game. Everybody's like, oh, there's nothing wrong with that. There's a lot wrong with that.
7: Yeah.
4: That is just ridiculous behavior. Stop it.
7: What was he reading, by the way?
4: Oh, it's some
0: Green Eggs and Ham
4: book or some positive thinking book or something by somebody. And everybody's like, oh, this is just to give him motivation. No, he wasn't getting enough targets. He was pouting, and he wanted to bring as much attention to himself as possible. So what do? You read on the sideline. I don't think, short of taking your clothes off, there's not anything else you can do that would bring more attention to you than reading a book on a sideline.
0: I just will never forget him complaining after you guys won the game.
4: Oh, yeah.
0: You guys won, and he was upset about his targets. I'm like, this is, oh, my goodness. That is the walking stereotype of a diva.
4: I'm not saying A.J. Brown can't read or anything like that. I'm saying if anybody were reading, sitting on, other than the playbook, what are you doing?
0: Yeah.
4: And look, there's a lot of NBA guys over the years who would their team would win, and they'd be upset because they didn't score enough points, and their team would lose, and they'd be happy because they got 25. Mm-hmm. So, different people go into this business for different reasons. And most of them, and I don't blame them because everybody else, most of the people in this country work to make money. Okay? There's a lot of people who work because they want to, there's an old quote, do not work to make money, we work to justify life. That's wonderful. And it's great if you love your job. But you got to pay the bills. And it is all about the cheddar. And when these guys don't get the ball enough, then they don't get the next contract. And that's what they're concerned about.
0: Real quick, has there been a quarterback that fans have universally loved out there? Because I feel like McNabb was a really good quarterback for a lot of years, but people just seem to always have issues with him, and it feels like the same is true for Jalen Hurts. Who is it? Is Nick Foles the hero out there? Who's the hero?
4: Yes, Foles is the hero because he won the Super Bowl, right? He's Philly special, man. Yeah, Foles, right? so they love him. And then there's all sorts of everything that was surrounding him. They didn't like Randall Cunningham. There were some people that liked him. Some people didn't. They weren't fans of Michael Vick. They weren't fans of Ron Jaworski when Jaworski took him to the Super Bowl. Jaws, they weren't always happy with him, even though Jaws took a terrific beating and kept coming back. Quarterbacks and the Eagles have not exactly been that great over the years. Go back to King Hill, Norm Snead, Rick Arrington, Pete Lisk, John Reeves. I mean, just Mike Barilla. Joe Pisarcik. It was not good.
0: That's a who's who.
7: I really hated Randall Cunningham.
0: Yeah.
7: Really hated him.
4: Why?
7: Because I had to try to cover him. And,
4: you had to chase him. Yeah, right.
7: Yeah, I was chasing him.
0: He
4: was a unique athlete, and he was somebody that the league really hadn't seen.
0: Yeah.
4: Because he could run like a halfback. He could throw the ball like 70 yards. And by the way, when he was in college, he was one of the best punters in the country. Okay, so this guy was an athlete the likes of which few have seen. His daughter's a tremendous high jumper. So, you know, Phillies fans, when you win, we love you. When you run into a wall, we love you. it's hard to quantify what it takes to make someone an all-timer here.
0: Michael, we got to go, man. We got to go. We're up against the clock. We'll talk to you next week. We appreciate you, buddy.
4: Go Mariners. So long, suckers.
0: There you go. There's Dale Ombre with us each and every week, along with Charlie Furbush and Brian Walters, our guest today. If you missed any of it, you can find it on the podcast page. You got Mariners pregame coming your way next. We'll talk to you on Friday with Wyman and Bob.
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4: Hey, it's Evan Cohen. 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
1: 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Quarterfinal action continuing in New York. They are in the fifth set. Ben Shelton, Carlos Alcaraz, they are on serve. Shelton leading 3-2 in the fifth set, but Alcaraz serving with a 30-15 advantage in his service game. Fifth set, quarterfinal action in New York. The winner moves on. Yes, just before 3 a.m. in New York City, and they're still playing in the fifth set on Arthur Ashe. The winner will get Francis Tiafoe. He was down 2-0, was down 5-3 in the third set. Alex Mickelson was serving for the match, could not close it out, had a couple of double faults in there. Tiafoe ultimately wins it in five sets, winning a fifth set tiebreaker, crushing for Mickelson, who shared an emotionally and perhaps awkwardly long hug with Tiafoe.
2: I really like Alex. I really, really do. And just wanted to come up there and just dap him up. But I didn't think it was going to be as long as it was. But I understand the moment. He was definitely crying on my shoulders. And we said some words for each other, and that was it.
3: I wasn't saying much. I was trying to keep it together, and I didn't do a good job of that. But he's saying a lot of nice personal things. You'll be there. Well, when I'm older, you're going to be here, and we're going to play again. This type of circumstance and all that good stuff. And he's a great guy for consoling me in that moment.
1: Tiafoe becoming the fifth player to come back from two sets down in a U.S. Open men's quarterfinal. And he does it against a fellow American, ESPN analyst Sam Querrey.
4: Look, when you have to play a fellow countryman, it's not that fun, honestly. Both these guys, it's not that fun, but it's something you have to deal with when you're from the U.S. or Spain or Italy, these countries that have a lot of players. So for both those guys, you want to see them both win, but you can't have that happen. And for Francis Tiafoe, sets 1 and 2, he didn't play his best. Mickelson played great, but Francis could not find a first serve. And this was one of those matches that the famous Brad Gilbert line, winning ugly. He just had to find a way to get through it, and he certainly did that.
1: Tiafoe was guaranteed to return to the top 10 for the first time since September of 2023. And he's awaiting the winner of the match that's currently going on ESPN. Ben Shelton, Carlos Alcaraz tied at 3 in the fifth set.
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5: How good is that? Are you not entertained?
0: Number 5.
1: Yankees beat the Rockies in the return of Aaron Judge. He didn't get a hit, but his replacement did. Yes, Network.
6: That should get in a run. Maybe more. Oh, more. A 3-run home run for Ramos. And the Yankees lead 5-1.
0: Number 4.
1: Guardians maintain their hold on the third wild card spot in the American League, pulling away from the Orioles early. WTAM.
7: Swung on, line drive, deep right field. This ball gone! Travis Bazan on the ninth pitch of the at-bat. A line drive, 3-run homer to right. And the Guardians have that mammoth 2-out hit from Bazan.
0: Number 3.
1: Twins get a win in Detroit. Cody Clemens going yard against his former team. Treasure Island Baseball Network.
8: Out running. Swung on and hit high in the air. Right field, pretty deep. McKinstry drifting back. McKinstry looking up. McKinstry says goodbye. It's a home run for Cody Clemens. And the Twins vault into the lead. It's 3-2 Minnesota.
0: Number 2.
1: Arizona with a fourth straight win by a total of 5 runs. Tuesday in the 11th against Kansas City. Arizona Sports 98.7.
9: Runner at third, one out. We're tied at 3 in the 11th. Here's the pitch. Breaking ball, that'll do a job. Fly ball right center field. It is down for a base hit. Oh, Rafe missed it. Gurriel gets the second. Now he'll round and dig for third. The throw by Witt is not in time. Defensive mistakes by the Royals cost them the lead and perhaps a second run.
0: Number 1.
1: Brewers and Cubs also went extras, ending in the final at-bat. WTMJ.
10: So Cole Armstrong shaded toward left center. Suzuki still playing kind of a traditional right fielder. First pitch to Lara. And it. Down the left field line. That's a base hit. The Brewers walk.
1: playoff win for Milwaukee. Pirates, a 9-3 win over the White Sox. They're 5.5 behind the Diamondbacks for the third wild card spot. Pirates also one win shy of having a 500 record or better in September for the first time since 2018. Angels, a 6-1 win over the Red Sox, who have a 5-game win streak come to an end. Angels' first win over Boston this season. They do it with the 6-1 win. 6-1 was the score of the second set. We'll update you on the fifth next. SportsCenter All Night. It's ESPN Radio.
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0: Coming up on SportsCenter All Night. Aaron Judge makes his long-awaited return.
18: I feel great. I just haven't been in a live game or seen live pitching in, 3 months. So it's kind of like, start of the year.
0: The Dodgers try to extend their winning streak to six.
19: Smith with a fly ball to left field and deep. It is on its way, and it is gone! A home run!
0: The Rams will be missing someone for their season opener in Australia.
20: We're making a decision that we think is best for him and for our team. And I think what's cool is you have such confidence in the group that we do have.
0: Plus, we had a great comeback at the U.S. Open.
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1: 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Every now and then, get one of those days in sports where there is an underlying theme. Tuesday/Wednesday, one of those days, plural,

0: And the running backs didn't run well either. There were a couple of opportunities with a little bit of patience to set blocks up and then have big gains. Bryce Underwood had a couple as well. So Jason Beck's got some work to do with this offense. I have faith that he'll get it done. But overall, the defense really hung in there until late in the game where they were on the field for forever and then couldn't get off the field in that second half. But that offense is a bit of a mess. They're going to have to figure out the run game. They're going to have to figure out the running back situation because they're talented there. But it didn't feel like everyone was meshing. They weren't all seeing things from the same set of eyes. And so I would simplify things for Bryce Underwood, use him maybe primarily as a runner with some play action passes, like Luke said. But ultimately, you've got to challenge everybody because that Oklahoma front is legit.
1: Meanwhile, back to that Hail Mary game on Saturday, the NCAA issuing new guidance, quote, to establish a standard timing protocol that ensures consistency in the administration of all college football games. It came in a memo from the NCAA's coordinator of officials. Bottom line, had that guidance been in place and followed on Saturday, Michigan would not have been given an extra play and Western Michigan would have won. They still want the win. ESPN's Pete Thamel.
2: That issue, now they're about 72 hours removed from it, Harry, had seemed to have faded into the background. We heard a bunch from Lance Taylor, the Western Michigan coach. We heard a bunch from Western Michigan's president. But in a bit of a wrinkle, there's been a new filing. And essentially, MAC Commissioner John Steinbrecher said in a note to the Football Oversight Committee that the game result should be reversed. And the core of that argument from the MAC to the NCAA Oversight Committee is that this was not a judgment regarding the proper amount of time on the clock. It was an error in the application of established replay protocol. So they are saying replay protocol was not filed and that should be reversed. I would think, we've had two Hail Marys significant in this game. This feels like a third Hail Mary for Western Michigan to try to get the result reversed. But here we are. You don't often get requests from a league to the NCAA Football Oversight Committee for a game result to change. But you never know what's going to happen.
1: See how it turns out. Even though Michigan got the win, they still tumble in the rankings, no longer ranked. Well, it's not easy, even when it is all stars and stripes. That's next. SportsCenter All Night continues. It's ESPN Radio.
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0: My name is Joel, and I came to St. Jude Children's Research Hospital in December of 1987 to be treated for osteosarcoma, which is bone cancer. We didn't know anything about St. Jude. We didn't know what they meant or that, you know, when we got here, what we would do, how it would be taken care of. 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

0: on Saturday. Michigan would not have been given that extra play. Western Michigan would have won. They still want the win. ESPN's Pete Thamel.
1: That issue, now that we're about 72 hours removed from it, Harry, had seemed to have faded into the background. We heard a bunch from Lance Taylor, the Western Michigan coach. We heard a bunch from Western Michigan's president. But in a bit of a wrinkle, there's been a new filing. And essentially, MAC Commissioner John Steinbrecher said in a note to the Football Oversight Committee that the game result should be reversed. And the core of that argument from the MAC to the NCAA Oversight Committee is that this was not a judgment regarding the proper amount of time on the clock. It was an error in the application of established replay protocol. So they are saying replay protocol was not filed, and that should be reversed. I would think, we've had two Hail Marys significant in this game. This feels like a third Hail Mary for Western Michigan to try to get the result reversed. But here we are. You don't often get requests from a league to the NCAA Football Oversight Committee for a game result to change. But you never know what's going to happen.
0: College football this week, Michigan, Oklahoma. We've got it here on ESPN Radio Saturday. Our coverage begins at 11:30 Eastern time. Well, it's not all that easy when it's all stars and stripes. That's next. Sports Center All Night continues. It's ESPN Radio.
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0: sports. Well, it's not a good one for me as a Pats fan when you're thinking about tonight's game, the beginning of the NFL season, of course. And New England running back Travion Henderson will not play in the opening game tonight because of an ankle injury. So Ramondre Stevenson and Travion Henderson, some of the, I would say, top 5, 10, if not greater than that, running back duos in the NFL.
1: Pretty good.
0: Yeah, you will not have one of them in Travion Henderson, who had a great rookie season last year coming out of Ohio State. He was awesome for them, a speedster, and really, really, really, I feel like we don't talk about
1: He's
0: this for running back.
1: He's
0: smart player.
1: Yeah.
0: Smart player. Like, knows rules inside and out.
1: The breakaway touchdown down in Tampa where he looked at the sideline to try to figure out whether or not he should score from Coach Vrabel. And Vrabel said, go ahead and score.
0: We talk about, it's interesting, the mental part of the game, we credit quarterback always.
2: Mm-hmm.
0: I think you guys, meaning the ex-players, credit centers a lot mm-hmm. because they're calling out everything. We always credit linebackers, whoever wears the dot in the helmet.
2: Mm-hmm.
0: Safeties, I feel like we credit. Special teamers have to be smart because of like the ball positioning on punts and where they return, etc. I don't know that we ever think that running back is really smart, but Travion Henderson is one of the smarter players in the NFL at that position, and he's a baby in the league. He's 23 years old, and New England will not have him tonight. But it needs to be right now about Seattle. They are the defending champions here, right? And that's where we start. Can they do it? Can they go back-to-back? And if so, how?
1: Well, I think it's the defense. That's the catalyst for everything that they are, right? The biggest question marks that we have about Seattle are...

0: or how they're going to overcome the losses of offensive coordinator Clint Kubiak, who's now the head coach of the Raiders, and how they deal with the unknown at running back now that Super Bowl MVP Kenneth Walker is gone, right? Zach Charbonnet is coming off of a knee injury. They drafted Jadarian Price from Notre Dame in the first round, friend of the show, who we love.
1: Mm-hmm.
0: They have George Olani, who's another guy that they like that's in the mix, and then they got Emmanuel Wilson from the Green Bay Packers. So I'm curious to know what they are when it comes to the running game, because that was a big part of their identity in the postseason. And every defensive-minded head coach that I've ever seen wants to have a strong running game to complement their defense, a strong running game to control time of possession to keep that defense off of the field. So how does that formula now carry over from year to year now that the focal point for said running game is playing in Kansas City?
1: I think they can do it too. What do they have? Every returning starter from the Super Bowl except for two players. And for the amount of credit that we gave Mike McDonald in the wake of them winning the Super Bowl, talking about what a brilliant coach he was, what a great football mind he was, all the flowers that we gave Sam Darnold, it seems like all that's been taken out in the wash with all the moves that the Rams have made, that we've kind of put the Seahawks on a different tier. Oh, yeah, they're going to be good, but the Rams, look at what the Rams are doing. The Rams are favored to win every game. I actually think that's a very good place for the Seahawks to be, because, yes, they're going to have the target on their back, but it seems like it shifted to the Rams, a team in their own division, way more than it has for them. So the fact that people may not be putting as much of their focus on the Seahawks is probably a good thing for a team that wants to keep looking forward and not looking back at what they've already accomplished.
2: Yeah, so I don't think it starts with their defense, personally, because I don't think their defense matters if Darnold is not good. It doesn't. It doesn't matter. He has to be good. He has to be what he was last year for them to repeat. And because I am the person that did not believe he could do it once, there's no way I could sit here and say I believe he could do it twice. I just don't buy it.
1: Even after he's had two seasons of...
2: He's been awesome, and I've been a clown. I totally understand that.
1: Arguably been the most productive quarterback the past two seasons in the NFL, and he's a reigning Super Bowl champ.
2: As I said, he's been awesome. I've been a clown. I totally understand that. I'm not going to deny any part of that. He has made me look bad every which way. And to his credit, he's not only good on the field. This young man is a class act. He handles himself beautifully. He is exactly on and off the field what you would want. But for some reason, it's hard for me to shed the label, or it's hard for me, the ghost thing, it's hard for me to shed what he was for so long, and he's clearly not. And I am wrong, I understand that. But their defense can only be great if he's great first.
0: But he wasn't great in the regular season, he had 20 turnovers.
2: but that's great enough for them. That's how good the defense is.
0: He's great enough because the defense is awesome.
2: I don't buy that they can repeat. So you guys right now are picking them to win the Super Bowl?
0: They're the champs until somebody beats them. I got a bank full of respect for the Seattle Seahawks.
2: We're on Sportsmanlike.
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4: 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Ipe Mitsuhara ran up gambling debts to a Southern California bookmaking operation.
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13: Look, I can't get mad at him, right? I mean, here's the part of what had happened. It was one of those things where Baker had to make a calculated decision. Baker realized a couple of things. You know, one, you're always going to get more theoretically from the team that you're playing for than... Not always, depending on who you are in your position, but more often than not, if you're a guy, a middling, and when I say middling, if you're not one of the top four or five guys at a position, right, you're more likely to get more from the team that you play for than you would on the open market, even if there is some sort of, you know, sort of bidding war for you. 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
28: 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If you're on one of those various platforms, you can hear from Peter Schrager this morning. He will be with us at 8:30, and the plan is for that to be the case every Wednesday throughout the football season, and then tomorrow... At 9:30, you can expect Seahawks head coach Mike McDonald as we react to the first Seahawks game tonight, the opener at home, all the pomp and circumstance, everything that you would expect from the banner and the crowd and the players and the cheers and the honoring of everything they accomplished last year before turning their attention to this season. And they got as good a shot as anybody, right? They got as good a shot as anybody. It's funny. I was just listening to the show before us, and I love Evan Cohen. I think you guys know that. I like their show. I like that they finally have radio people doing radio. I think Chris does a good job. Michelle is a friend. Like, I'm a fan of them as a show. And I appreciate that Evan will often take opinions that not everybody believes in. As somebody who occasionally possesses some of those opinions myself, I support him and I appreciate that about him. But whatever he was just saying about Sam Darnold was dumb. That's just ridiculous. Well, if Sam Darnold can do what he did last year, okay, what if he can do what he did 2 years ago, because he's now done it 2 years in a row. It's not just that he did it last year. He did it the last 2 years, and he was at his best when they needed him to be best. I heard Canty's response essentially saying, well, you know, he wasn't that great in the regular season. You know, he stepped up in the playoffs. Don't we usually criticize people for the opposite? Oh, well, they're fine as long as the game doesn't matter. But when the game gets too big for them, then they start to fold. That's something we criticize. Can't criticize Darnold because he was only very good during the regular season, but was great in the postseason when they really needed him to be. No thanks. I'm out on all that. I don't know whether Sam Darnold is going to be the elite of the elite. I don't think he's a top five quarterback either. But sitting here and continuing to say, oh, the Seahawks' hopes rest on only Sam Darnold, and if he's not exactly the same as he was last year, they're toast. Like, I don't know. At some point, you just have to believe. Like, every team is like that with their quarterback. Every team rests on the arm of their quarterback to some extent, and there's no reason to assume Sam won't be at least good, if not very good or great, again this season. So I can't wait for tonight. I am excited to just see all of it and start to turn our attention to this team on a full-time basis. They have received, I believe, less press than any Super Bowl champion, maybe in the history of the NFL. Maybe in the history of the NFL. I think they've received less press, less accolades, fewer accolades, I should say, than any champion in the history of the sport. I guess I don't go back to the 70s or the 60s, to be honest. So I can't tell you about those decades. Maybe people didn't talk enough about the Steelers dynasty, but somehow I doubt it. It seems like people were pretty interested in talking about them. They were interested in talking about the Packers. I still hear all about them. Bart Starr, Paul Hornung. Like, I hear enough about those guys. I want to hear about Leonard Williams. I want to be hearing about Byron Murphy. I want to be hearing about Jackson Smith and Jigba, and I don't. All I get is some idiot comedian who can't pronounce his name right. So I think that for the Seahawks, I don't want to say that there is more on the line for them as a team coming off a championship than other teams, but I do think there is one word that is true for all champions. It's important for all champions trying to repeat, but might be more true for this team, and that's validation. This is a validation tour, a validation quest, an opportunity to go out and prove to the world that they were and are still not giving this team enough time, enough respect, enough coverage. I can't wait for that. I can't wait. Validation. The Validation Tour 2026. I'll probably end up using that word a lot this year.
0: Don't you think we need that more, though? I think the fan base and and us need that more. I think they know who they are.
28: Exactly. Well, that's for sure. Yes. I mean, absolutely. Yes, Maura. 100%. More than 100%. Let's keep adding to that number. 1,000%. Whatever number
0: you want.
28: Like,
0: it's frustrating for us, but I think they actually like that the Rams are getting all the attention.
28: As they should. I mean, like, that's all good news. But I still think that they are looking to be... I think even they would like some more validation. I think that they're humans, even though Mike has them in a pretty good spot emotionally. I think they're humans. I think they're human beings. And I think that they, you know, probably look around and be like, all right, I finally won the Super Bowl, and this is the respect? Kind of thought it might be more. So, yeah, it's not the disrespect tour. I don't know whether that's their motivating factor. But validation, yeah, I do think that an attempt to go validate everything they've done, the way they go about their business, that their system worked, that it wasn't fluky, that they were, you know, a true 14-3 juggernaut who were incredible on both sides of the ball, plus the special teams, and made mincemeat out of two of the teams they played in the playoffs, and found a way to beat the mighty Rams, and did it, by the way, not with their defense being incredible, because it wasn't on that day, but with Sam Darnold matching the great Matt Stafford. So, yeah, validation would be the word I'd be looking for.
0: They should remind every team that has players on it that didn't vote for Leonard Williams in the top 100 why they should have.
28: Don't even get me started on that, Maura. I'm in too good a place here as the season gets ready to start for you to make me think about the injustice of my guy Leonard Williams being being overlooked. This will be tonight. Mike Tirico, Chris Collinsworth, the NBC crew. Tirico did a decent job throwing out the first pitch last night. Didn't go to the mound. Didn't go to the top of the mound. Didn't go to the rubber. But threw pretty well. Threw a strike. Give him credit. He said he hadn't thrown in a while. I got no issues with that. Hey, speaking of that Mariner game, I'll spend 1.5 minutes on it right now, and that's all that I plan to allot to it. Maybe at 8 o'clock we'll come back and talk about them. That, you know, it can't happen. it just can't happen. I think the word I used was demoralizing. It was. That's a demoralizing loss. It was the one. Maybe I'm later than everybody else. I know everyone was so proud of themselves that they knew this team wasn't going to make it in April. Okay. Good for you. I'm glad you guys figured it out quick. That was the one for me where I was just like, okay. Yeah. I mean, if you're going to show up in one of your 5 games left against the 2 teams ahead of you and lay a massive egg, I don't think that I can continue to hold out hope. Not that I was holding out a lot of it. It was more of a like, you know, I could. Like, it was more of a like technical hope as opposed to real belief. But that effort last night was horrific. Bryce, terrible. Bullpen, awful.
0: I don't understand how they can keep rolling Bryce out there. Like, something's wrong.
28: You'd like to roll someone else out there?
0: I mean, I don't know. I'd rather bring up Ryan Sloan at this point.
28: Yeah, I guess. I mean, I think at this point it's done. I mean, like, I just, as you heard from Ryan Healy the other day, play spoiler. And they weren't even able to do that yesterday. They weren't even able to muster much of a fight. If it wasn't for Laz Montez hitting one of the absolute longest cannon shot bomb home runs I've ever seen in my life. I mean, that was prodigious in every way, including this admiring it and the bat flip and everything that went with it. I loved it. I think I watched it 30 times last night just because it was that, it looked that awesome. That was the only highlight in what was otherwise a night of misery for them, for their fans. And you can just feel how this thing is going to go at this point. And look, obviously, a lot of people already felt that way. I'm not trying to, like, tell you the way, you know, to feel. I'm just telling you my own personal experience with it has been watching and with just in the back of my mind, like, yeah, they might have one little thing. No, they don't. That Josh Naylor at bat was so bad once again. The error. I mean, like, it's just one thing after another. And then, you know, Bizzardo just getting beaten again and again. I mean, every time he throws a pitch, there's a decent chance it's going over the fence. And while I have often been critical of Dan, and I still will be, I don't know what else he's supposed to do in the bullpen. Who would you prefer? If it's not Bizzardo, you want Rucker? You want Criswell? Like, he didn't really have anywhere to turn. So, you know, he's trying to go to his leverage arms early. He's trying to manage like it's a playoff game. But guess what? You start doing that now, which he has to do, you can't maintain that. It's just not sustainable. There's a reason they don't do that for 162 games. That did feel like a last dying breath in many ways. So I will, at the very least, play you the sound of the Laz Montez home run. Perhaps you heard it. Perhaps you had to duck and cover in your home last night because the sound was so loud off the bat. I don't know. That's part of Need to Know next.
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5: 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First.
28: Well, the wait for Seahawks fans ends tonight as the team takes the field looking to run it forward. Chris Collinsworth, of course, will be on the call on NBC with Mike Tirico.
12: I'm excited about it. The only hard part is, you know, the one last year was played in San Francisco. It was kind of that neutral crowd. Ain't nothing neutral about Seattle, right? Seattle is crazy, and you try and make audibles, even trying to make the call in the huddle is almost impossible. And they're crazy when their team's, you know, the 6-6 coming off a Super Bowl win is going to be lunacy in that building, and a lot of fun to watch.
28: It certainly was after the 2013 Super Bowl victory and beating the Packers here in Seattle to open up the next season. I would imagine that this will have a similar energy. We'll see whether the game on the field takes on the same fun that that one did. Daniel Jeremiah, who you'll hear from coming up here in about 10, 15 minutes.
13: Anybody remember we won the Super Bowl? There's been zero discussion about us. And, you know, statement games, again, not all in on that, but if ever there was one, I mean, if they came out and handled this team like they handled them in the Super Bowl, I think everybody's eyes would be wide open at that point in time.
28: I would hope so. I don't know why they're not wide open right now after everything they did last year. Now, injury report. Here's some questions. They're going to have to do it all without safety. Starting safety, Ty Okada. He's the only player who they've officially ruled out for the game. Both Nick Emenwori and Torrey Horton are questionable. I mean, I usually am an idiot every time I disagree with Brock. Brock doesn't seem to think that Emenwori is going to play. And if Brock thinks that, I probably shouldn't disagree at all. But I was at least encouraged by the fact that Mike said he was working more and he was listed as questionable, not out. I'm going to hope that that's not just playing with the Patriots and trying to force them to prepare for Emenwori, because obviously he's such a difference maker for them when he's in the game.
5: Here's the second thing you need to know.
28: Yeah, demoralizing loss for the Mariners last night. Bryce Miller gets shelled, doesn't make it out of the fifth, the pen. Led by Edward Bizzardo, threw gas on that fire. They allow the Rangers to score in double digits before ultimately falling 10-5. They walked five. They allowed three home runs. Obviously, that's not going to get it done in any universe.
14: You know, not how we wanted to start the series tonight. You know, tough one for sure. You know, they were able to get on the board early there with a couple runs, and then, you know, created some traffic on Bryce. You know, I thought, you know, he was having to labor a little bit there, and especially in there in the fifth inning and fourth inning, and you know, just a lot of pitches on him.
28: Yeah, as you watch and as you listen, it does become harder and harder to imagine that there's not going to be at least one big change here at the end of the year. Jeff Passan had his thoughts on what that might be.
15: To me, it's simple. The manager's out. Like that I think is as good as a done deal at this point. But this really becomes then a discussion about the front office. And does this, and I think it's a distinct step in the wrong direction. Does this year take away all of the positive things that we've seen in recent years?
28: Well, right now it sure feels that way. We will have more of a in-depth discussion about that. When you mention the positive things, it's all about what they've done and drafting and development. And in terms of development, watching Laz Montes do this yesterday was the lone bright spot.
16: The 2-1. Swung on and blasted! Center field, long gone. Absolutely blasted. Lázaro Montes. An unbelievable shot. Dead center field. 474 feet away. Just
0: missing the second deck, and the Mariners trail by one. Oh. His first home run, and that's one we'll remember. Wow!
28: Yeah, I might remember that one for a while. 116 off the bat, and just the way he dropped the bat and looked at it and watched it. I've never seen a ball there. I know Aaron Goldsmith said that right away, and I totally agree with him. Over the center field bleachers? I've just not seen it. Not seen it. Day baseball today. M's and Rangers back to a Kate Anderson and Cody Bradford battle of lefties in the middle game of three. Astros and Guardians both win, so the Mariners are 7 back in the division. 6.5 in the wild card with 17 to play. It feels almost more like 17 back.
1: Here's the third thing you need to know.
28: All right, we're also going to learn a little bit more about the Seahawks ownership group today. The Coastalas will meet the local media in an 11 a.m. press conference at Lumen Field before the game tonight. NFL news, Aaron Donald may be a Ram, but not going to Australia with the team. He is not going to make the flight. Here's Lindsay Theory.
2: I can tell you this is a long-term play for the Rams. Aaron Donald not coming out of retirement to just win week one, but obviously to make a long, very deep run with the Rams. So that's really where this decision stems from. Now, I can tell you here in Australia, you mentioned it's Wednesday morning. The 49ers are waking up to this news, and they're surprised as anybody.
28: And probably not too disappointed either. This will be in some part to help Aaron Donald get ready for the season and also for Sean McVay to build in some extra excuses, which his team probably could use. Meanwhile, Baker Mayfield gets paid. He finds common ground with the Bucs, gets a new deal, 3-year extension, worth some $55 million a year. That is everything you need to know. Quarter past every hour here on the Brock and Salk Show. Yeah, I know. I'm reading all your texts about Dan. I know. Dan stopped recapping the game. He could only muster 5 you knows. That's a tough listen. It really has been challenging. And you know, in some way you feel for him because there's only so many ways you can talk about a loss. But talking around it the way he has, I think, has been very frustrating for everybody, for people in the media, for fans, everyone. And I don't know about the players, but they sure look pretty dejected. And what you saw last night, again, just you walk 5 guys, give up 3 tanks. I mean, just it's really hard to win when you do that. All right. Enough of that. Let's turn the table or let's turn the page forward. We're pretty excited about what we're all going to get an opportunity to see tonight. And we will once again be talking to Daniel Jeremiah every Tuesday throughout this season. If you missed it yesterday, don't worry. DJ's about as high on the Seahawks as you could be. You'll hear why next.
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4: I'm KXLY meteorologist Matt Gray. Cool, clear start to our day with rapid warming as we go through the afternoon with highs in the upper 70s to right around 80 degrees. We'll stay sunny throughout the day. Start to cloud up a little bit tonight. We'll keep our lows only in the 50s. Looking for mostly cloudy skies and gusty winds tomorrow with temperatures still in the upper 70s.
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28: I don't know about playing any Eddie Vedder as we get ready to welcome in noted Vedder Cup enemy Daniel Jeremiah, but that's, I guess, where we are at. DJ, good morning. Welcome to our first conversation of the new season. How are we doing?
13: Can I tell you what gets me so excited? And this doesn't work for radio because I'm going to show you something, but this is what I'm most excited about. This little yellow pad right here, Seattle, there's just nothing on it. Next time we get together, there's going to be numbers of players with notes all next to it. And then I get to spit out, you know, what I thought and what I saw. And you guys get to translate it for everybody that's listening. I'm so excited for where we are right now, the buildup, but I'm more excited that we can actually see real football and talk about what we saw.
0: You're much closer to the camera this year than last year, for those watching on YouTube.
13: No, I think it's a Zoom. I think we're zoomed in a little bit.
0: You're like in our, we've got like a close-up.
13: It's a full face.
0: Yeah, I can see everything that's going on with your face.
13: We have a different setup. Well, the good thing is I don't see my dermatologist anymore. Salt can take care of that for me. Anything concerning? You good?
0: Let's see if we got any of those little precancerous things we got to check out on there.
1: Yeah. I got one of these sunspots right under my eye here. And now that I'm wearing contacts, DJ, I can actually see some of this stuff. But enough of that nonsense. Can we get to the game?
13: Football.
0: Is there a game tomorrow night?
1: We're like less than 36 hours to kick off.
0: If the Seahawks are going to repeat as champions this year, what will be the toughest part of that? What will be the hardest thing for them to overcome?
13: I mean, the obvious one is the injuries, right? I mean, it's just you got to have good fortune and getting ready for this game and not having Eamon Worry. Like, that's not off to a great start just in the short term. But that's, that to me is the most important factor. You've got also, I would say, just replacing, your offensive coordinator would be the second one. Just how long? I don't think you can afford like a month adjustment period in this division, just the way that it's set up this year. So hopefully everything's ready to go and you hit the ground going and off you go. A lot of teams, you'll say, okay, we got new coordinator. We got new voices. We got something new. We'll figure it. Yeah, get back to us in a month and in 6 weeks and see where we're at. Like, you can't do that in this division this year.
0: Let me ask both of you, Brock, starting with you. How do you feel about Brian Fleury calling the game from the sideline rather than the booth?
1: I think that's fine where with he's me, comfortable. Brock. Yeah, I think that's where he's. Guys go up and they go down and they feel it out and they want to see it. And for somebody that's been on the field, I would imagine his whole life, certainly as their run game coordinator, I remember him down on the field. That's probably where his eyes and his optics feel most comfortable. Kind of curious, DJ, along those lines, on that little yellow legal pad of yours, how will you judge him? How will you tomorrow night as you watch that? What kind of notes do you expect to write on an offense coordinator the first time out?
13: I mean, I just go to the rhythm of the quarterback. Now, I think that's the whole point of a play caller. People talk about what you do in the design and the run game. To me, I'm a big believer in seeing the ball go through the hoop early in the game, like getting some layups built in and let a quarterback find the game, find his rhythm, and then build from there. It drives me nuts when you start a game and the quarterback's 0-for-4. And the degree of difficulty on those first four throws is through the roof. So can you get him comfortable, get him going? That's a big thing for me. And now that you guys have said it, I kind of do feel like Honey, I Shrunk the Kids, like Rick Moranis when he went the opposite way right now. Look at myself in the picture.
1: I think it looks great.
13: Like, is this a coffee cup or a swimming pool? I don't know. I don't know.
0: Daniel Jeremiah coming straight into your house as we crawl right up his nose here on CL Sports on 710 and YouTube, of course, as well. DJ, let me ask you the question we ask every year. How come this offensive line isn't good? How come John Schneider didn't do anything? Wait a minute. Hold on. Wait, I'm being told we don't need to ask that question this year. It's the same offensive line that was good. We've not talked about it, and that's on us because we should give praise when things go well just as much as we ask questions when things deserve to be questioned. Is this offensive line going to be like top 10 real good this year, like a real strength?
13: I don't see why it wouldn't be. I mean, they played great, especially coming down the stretch last year in those last 10 games. And then you've got the continuity and you don't have a bunch of aging players. Like, these guys are all in their prime. They're young. There's a strong case to be made. Several of them are still ascending. So, you look around the league and there's very few teams that can say that they have those two things on their side, which is continuity and age. Usually they don't go together. So the fact that they have a young group that's been together for a while, they just won the whole dang thing. Yeah. I mean, if it's not a top 10 offensive line, I'd be disappointed.
1: Where do you think, as you watch tomorrow night, you will have some Hard Knocks anecdotes, stories, some things that were embedded in those five episodes that you watched? Where do you think those come to life tomorrow night?
13: Brock, I don't have HBO, dude. Like, I've just, I've, I've, I'm sorry. I don't have it. I've told you this like
0: that's
13: five
0: truly
13: times.
0: One of the most ridiculous
13: you guys
0: things
13: have
0: anyone
13: me on
0: said on
13: five
0: this
13: five times since that series started, and I told you that's the one piece of content so I cannot.
1: Can consume. You send him your password, dude?
0: No, we're literally paying him for this segment. He can take a few bucks and give it to HBO to have HBO Max like a normal human. How do you not have HBO Max? It is the single best streaming platform. I don't even understand this.
13: We've had this conversation.
0: I know, but I didn't get it
13: times.
0: The last time either.
1: What do you have, five kids? Is that why? What is it?
13: Four. I've got four kids.
0: That is too many kids. I will say that is expensive. That is too many kids.
13: I'm one grandbaby. But the kids are all scattered.
0: Do you already have grandkids?
13: Yeah.
0: Jeez. What did you start when you were like 17? Grandkids? My God.
13: What was the name of that show on MTV I used to have? I used to get that network.
0: Oh, good. You get MTV, but not
13: teenage,
0: HBO
13: my
0: Max.
13: My teenage mom, is that what it was called?
0: Yeah, exactly. That's really funny. Right, all right, well then, as just looking at tomorrow night, what do you expect?
13: It's football time. We don't need it like what happened in conversations in locker rooms. Yeah, like we can just get into the actual football.
0: It was pretty good, though.
1: It was good.
0: Like you kind of missed out. Like all the Mike McDonald stuff was...
13: I mean, I saw all the clippable stuff. I feel like a ton of it gets posted. I saw the highlights of it. I saw the Jim Harbaugh impression from Cooper Kupp or from Sam and Cooper in that conversation was pretty good.
1: Openers in general, to Mike's point, question.
0: Yeah, you going to learn anything tomorrow night, or is it all a big fake? Because, you can throw week one out.
13: Yeah, there have been some clunkers. Like, there's been some really, really good teams when you look back at it that laid an egg in week one. So you don't want to overreact to it. I'm always, again, you'd say, like, what am I looking forward to watching? It's usually new faces, new places. Like, how do those new guys look that you have in there? And that's going to be way more on the Patriots side of things than on the Seahawks side of things with the guys that they're mixing in there. So, that's kind of what you glean from that. And then, I also think, though, with this one, what I'm looking for and what I expect to see is that you felt the Seahawks defense last year, not only the best defense in the NFL, but there was just an overwhelming physicality and effort that they played with. I think that shows up. I don't think that's something that you're like, how we got to get into the season. I think that's a mentality that's so deeply ingrained from Mike that we see that in this game. And I also think I'm not big into the disrespect card and like how in sports, like does that stuff really impact you, but there is also like got to be some of that of like, oh yeah, by the way, we won the Super Bowl. Does anybody know that? Hello, anybody? Mm-hmm. Anybody remember we won the Super Bowl? There's been zero discussion about us, and statement games again. Not all in on that, but if ever there was one, I mean, if they came out and handled this team like they handled them in the Super Bowl, I think everybody's eyes would be wide open at that point in time.
1: So let's say there's, 40 million that watch tomorrow night, 45 million on Wednesday night, whatever it is, somewhere between 40 and 50 million. How many of those 40 and 50 million believe in Sam Darnold?
13: Oh, I don't think the number's as high as as I think it should be. I'd put it at 50%. I think there's people that think he was in the sidecar for that run last year. I don't know how you could watch that all the way through and see that. Now, we can get into – there's two different discussions, right? Is Sam Darnold the top five quarterback in the NFL right now? Okay, not right now. But he's closer to five than he is to 20. I don't think that he's been given that. And I don't know, what else the guy has to do other than maybe go win 14 games for the third straight year.
1: What do you appreciate about him the most? Because, DJ, we went down last week. I should have texted you. We played Modern Day. It was a big step for Valor.
13: Oh, yeah.
1: How'd
13: you guys do?
1: They were very violent, Daniel. To the point of poking her boy's eyes out, even in the handshake line. Like they were a very, very fast.
13: Hey, in their defense, those kids, some of them have had to, been vanned in from over an hour away to school every day from all over. They're angry. It's Southern California traffic poking your kids in the eyes right there.
0: That would make you poke anyone's kids in the eye.
1: I will text you the picture that I texted Maura and Salk of their offensive line. They went 6'6", 345, 6'5", 320, 6'5", 330, and they could all move. Like, it was it was tough. But I was proud of my boy, man. He'd never seen speed, violence hit like that. He took a lot of shots. And much like we are with Sam, I think on this conversation last year, over the course of the year, are we done with the butts? Are we done with the butts? Is this enough? Because Sam doesn't flinch. Sam's got an aggressive, push the ball, non-check down Charlie DNA to him. That's how he plays the game. That's what I appreciate about him. What did you grow to appreciate about him, and what do you want to see him do tomorrow night?
13: Yeah, I mean, I want to add to that just the and it goes together, the mental and physical toughness that he brings. You know, there's the willingness to hang in there that last little half a second to be able to push the ball down the field. There's the ability to flush a bad play. And I think that's the growth in him over the years. The bad plays aren't just going to magically disappear. But I thought that, you know, as maybe it could spiral a little bit when he was younger. And now he's been able to flush it and move on. And like you said, he doesn't just turn into a checkdown merchant. He doesn't, you know, shy away or shrink. He still, you know, keeps slinging and keeps pushing the ball down the field. And I think his best, you know, what if I was going to narrow down his best quality, he might be the most relatable, likable teammate of any quarterback in the NFL. Like, he's just, he doesn't, there's no separation between him and the team, which is very rare. Like, those guys, you know, they get more of the credit, you get more of the blame, and there's just you know, they're kind of connected to the coach. There's a little bit of separation there. With Sam, he's a football player who plays quarterback, and I think that's pretty evident when you see how the guys are around him.
0: As you, just to bounce away from the Seahawks for a moment, just looking around the NFL right now, are there teams you are most excited to watch this year?
13: You know, there's a lot of intrigue in the NFC for me. So a couple of them that come to mind. I went to the Cowboys camp, and I know, you know, people want to talk about the Cowboys, but their defense is better. They've got better pieces. They're going to be better on that side of the ball. I want to see what that looks like when the bullets are flying in real game action. I'm curious to see what Kyler Murray looks like in Minnesota. Like, that's a fascinating one to me. Like, I just want to see how it works. I just want to see how it works.
0: He's not very good. Yeah. It's not going to work at all. He's been showing up late, leaving early. He's 4 feet tall, and he's inaccurate. It's not going to work at all.
13: I'm curious to see. I'm curious to see if he runs around and if Kevin can harness enough of him to be able to make plays. He's throwing to the absolute freak that could make a lot of people look good. So I'm fascinated by that one, just to see what that one looks like. There's a lot of those, you know, spots like that. I mean, shoot, I'm doing the Charger games. I'm curious to see Mike McDaniel and what that looks like with Justin Herbert and how that, you know, marriage comes together. If they keep their offensive line healthy, Omar and Hampton stays healthy, like, what kind of offense can they be? So there's a lot of stuff I'm looking forward to. NFC North, I picked Chicago to repeat. I know that there's literally people that have picked Green Bay, Detroit, Chicago. Like, I think Minnesota is probably viewed as the four, but there's, you know, there's pretty good debate on who ends up coming away with that thing.
1: You know what I appreciate about you, week one? Like, Salk brings his Kyler Murray, just hot take, and you just didn't even
0: address it.
1: No, like, you're just like, man, I just move right on, man. You flush.
13: That's what happens when you have a brain that's this big in this frame here.
0: I didn't even make fun of you for working for ESPN and immediately going to the Dallas Cowboys camp.
1: No,
0: I didn't even take a shot at you for that.
13: See, I thought that was more of an NFL thing than even a ESPN thing.
0: I don't know. ESPN's always really like Dallas. But they are going to finally.
13: Look, the offense has been good. Dak and Pickens, there's no way. I don't see how the offense is not going to be good. Although, Guyton getting hurt, again, we go back to, you know, the injuries, and you can't control that. But, I mean, when I was there, you look at just some of the pieces, and we'll see it in this Patriots team. Like, this Patriots team is much better to me on paper than they were in the Super Bowl last year. So, but we got to see how it all comes together.
0: All right. So along those lines, I'll give you one quarterback for this year, just for this year. So their age right now, this isn't long term. Who do you want for this year? Dak, Sam, or Drake May?
13: Dak, Sam, or Drake May? I actually think Dak has the most productive year, like, just numbers. You're bringing back your coordinator. You've got, I mean, with Pickens and CeeDee Lamb, that's an elite, elite combination there. So, and when he's healthy, I mean, that's if he hasn't been able to string consecutive seasons together like that. But if he's healthy, he's going to throw for close to 5,000 yards. Like, he's going to have a huge year.
1: What do you expect out of New England?
13: Well, I mean, they haven't had anybody like A.J. Brown. So that changes the math for him a little bit. I think it gives Drake. I just think when you're Drake, when you get into third down and in the red zone, you don't have to be perfect at all. You can kind of play players, not plays in that situation. And he's just a unique player because he's such a bully. And he's so physical, and Drake can trust him. So I can put the ball, you know, in what might look like it's in harm's way, knowing this guy's so big and so strong, that he's going to protect me there. So I think that's a huge, huge thing for a quarterback.
1: And how about Josh McDaniels? How does he take what happened 7 months ago when he got undressed? I mean, there was a lot of talk after that game. If Reek Woolen is locked in, they may shut him out. Might have been the first shutout in Super Bowl history as we got to the fourth quarter of that game. What do you expect Josh McDaniels to do and react from that film, from that tape, from that experience?
13: I don't know, man. You got to be able to get something going on the ground. So how do they do that? How do they incorporate that? I will say one thing that may be different in this one is that versus the end of the season with a full off season, Drake Mays is an excellent runner. He is very athletic. And I would not be surprised when he's fresh as a daisy if you saw, you know, some quarterback runs in this game where he was, you know, able to have maybe a little bit more impact to complement the run game.
1: Yep.
0: We spent a lot of time talking about Nicky Minwori this offseason, and if you had Hard Knocks, you would have heard Mike McDonald talking about just how important he was to their team. And like, he's kind of like a little different when he's out there versus when he's not. What would you do? We were kind of talking through this. He's been a limited participant.

0: when he's out there versus when he's not. What would you do? We were kind of talking through this. He's been a limited participant. Maybe he's able to go this week, but you got kind of the mini bye where you don't play until the following Sunday. Even if he was kind of ready to go, would you be conservative with him right now?
1: Yeah, I mean, I can make the case for both sides of it, because I always hear people say that. They'll always justify, okay, hey, let's hold him, because if we hold him, then we get another, you know, week and a half to get him ready. And I've never ever heard anybody say, well, let's play him, and then if he gets a little bit nicked up, we have a week and a half for him to recover to get back out there, which I tend to lean more in that camp, as long as you don't think he's going to do, you know, more damage, like severe damage to himself there. So if it's just a case of like, he might not be 100%, well, let's give it a go and see how he looks and how he moves. And if it's not going well, we can pull him.
2: Mm-hmm. Any concern of all the hype? Any concern hype? For just not from the national narrative.
0: Oh, okay. Like when they the banner and all that.
2: Okay. The energy, the hype, the emotion, the old Chip Kelly, you know, you got to play with emotion, but not let emotion play with you kind of deal. How do you watch for that? Any concern with that?
1: Nah, I don't think so. I mean, the leadership on that team's too good. And I just don't see that happening. Sam's a veteran. Leonard's a veteran. They've got veterans, you know, up and down. So I don't really see that being an issue. DeMarcus, I mean, you could go through the whole list of guys. I don't really see that being an issue.
0: What'd you make of
1: it? These guys are just different. I think if you're 18 years old, it's one thing. You know, these are grown men. I think they're fine.
0: Speaking of grown men, Leonard Williams got paid. We were really excited about it here. What did you make of the new contract for Leonard?
1: Otherwise known as 99 once we start next week, right?
2: Oh, yeah.
1: I every single week I'd be like, you got to ask me something. Like, I don't know. 99 is the best player on the field. Like, they just totally blocked this guy. We had the same conversation every single week.
0: And I don't know whether he's going to be the best player on the defensive line this year, whether it's going to be him or Byron Murphy. Like, there's a legit case to be made that
2: he's 91.
0: 91 and 99 are going to be competing for that.
1: 91 might be on the yellow pad a little bit more this year. No, I mean, look, those guys are easy to pay. Like, that's... I would compare like what happened with Leonard, like how that should be like the easiest check that you ever write, and be comfortable with it for who he is and how he plays and those things. And it was totally baffling to me that last night, it took till last night for the Gonzalez deal to get done with the Patriots. Because I'm like, it's the exact same situation. Yeah. The guy is like the perfect citizen and he's a prototype player. Like, those should be, I don't know, man. It's like the need to win. A negotiation and to fight for every last thing. I just think when you get to those level of players, you just get it done. That you just feel good about, even if you felt like you overpaid, you feel good about it because of who they are and what they represent to the rest of the locker room.
0: Mm-hmm. Yeah, maybe it's a little easier to pay a guy the second time in Leo. You know how he is after he's gotten paid in your system, the maturity, and he's a defensive lineman, just the importance of the position. I'm not saying it makes it hard to pay Christian Gonzalez, obviously, but...
1: Yeah, I mean, but he's the same thing. I mean, they're obviously a little different style, but with Witherspoon, like, you know, like, you're not worried about Witherspoon turn into something other than who he is, what he is. And Gonzalez is a pro's pro as well with high character. So, you know, we talked about it. One of the last times, I'm like, both these deals will get done right next to each other. Look at the gap, how long it took. Mm-hmm. That was shocking to me.
2: You love to react to all that data on your white pad. You love to take it in. You've got that scouting in you, man. That's in your DNA. It's in your blood. It's in your bones. So you're going to take all sorts of notes tomorrow night. But before we get there, prognosticate. What do you think this does look and sound and feel like tomorrow night?
1: I think we're going to see the same physicality and edge from the defense. I am a little bit more curious on the offensive side just to see how it all, you know, comes together. It's just, you know, you get a new coordinator, new running back. There's some newness there. Defensively, I think they come out and kind of remind everybody of just how fast and physical and violent that they are against a better offense than they saw last year, except the matchup up front is still slanted heavy towards Seattle. And I think that front has a chance to kind of make a statement in that game. So I think Seattle wins the game. And I think it's, you know, a better New England team. Their offense, I think, will be better than it was in the Super Bowl. But I just go back to the trenches and I'm like, man, I don't see it.
2: And the rookie running back?
1: I'm excited to watch him play, man. To me, just hold on to the ball. Let's just not fumble. Just don't fumble the ball. And then I think

0: you'll see his skill set that he has. It's exceptional.
1: Do you remember at the
0: time? How did they react to him in camp, by the way?
1: They loved him. I mean, so much so that they didn't play him in the preseason. They were like, we're not gonna let this guy see the field because he's just maybe too important.
2: He's funny. He's funny, DJ, in person. There actually is Dave Pearson, their president over their communications. He and I were chatting, like, there's some Sean Alexander, way better built up top. I mean, absolutely cut like a brick house muscle, you know, but the upper body and lower body, like if his lower body matches upper body, he'd probably be 245 pounds.
0: Jeez.
2: I mean, literally, that upper body is that massive. And then the lower body kind of swivels. He kind of swivels, and then, you know, and there's suddenness, and there's movement there. But I'm excited because we haven't seen him tackled. Haven't had to see him shed a tackle. Haven't had him see to do those things, and kind of pumped to see that like you tomorrow night.
1: It was only...
0: I'm just going through first time of the year real quick. Two kickoff return touchdowns, break tackles, vision, balance, runs low, easy pluck and make miss in space. And he is an aggressive launch with the shoulder pad and pass protection. Like he was kind of in those opportunities, was pretty aggressive. So
1: sounds like he also was pretty good catching the ball out of the backfield in practice, which is sort of that one question mark about him. So
0: I just thought that was the dumbest thing. Like just because you didn't doesn't mean you can't. Like they've got Jeremiah Love, who they're throwing the ball to out of the backfield. Like he didn't have opportunities. You're like, well, look at his production out of the backfield. I'm like, did you watch the draft? The guy that was the third pick was the guy that was his teammate.
1: Bye, DJ. We're psyched to be doing this again, man. Thank you, DJ. We'll see you next week.
0: There you guys.
3: We will be doing that with Daniel Jeremiah every Tuesday throughout the season. 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Quick reminder, Mariners Rangers in its entirety on AM 770 this afternoon. 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That'll be right here on 710. And of course on the app as well. 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All right, coming up, the Seahawks start tonight. 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
32: Hello!
3: All right, it gets going tonight, Brock. The Seahawks are back in action. Who's ready? You ready, Brock?
2: I'm ready.
3: Maura?
33: Got my jacket on today.
2: You kind of like this NBC thing?
3: Yeah.
2: Kind of like the trumpets. It feels like something Chicago could have done, the band.
3: Perhaps. Yes, Chicago could have put that together.
2: Uh-huh.
3: Yeah.
2: No, I'm ready. I'm ready. It is a little bit of a bummer, right? It is a little bit of a bummer. I think when we all looked at this a few months ago, or certainly 6 months ago, like, oh my gosh, here, playoff chase. Here's the Rangers at 1 o'clock, you know, going to take care of these guys. Here comes the football team at 5. The whole country's going to be watching the vibe as we talked about yesterday. And unfortunately, the baseball team is just on fumes and out of gas and just not performing. And now we get to hopefully step on the gas with a football team that, hey man, every year is new. Every single year is new, right? We have learned that. Mm-hmm. Good, bad, and ugly. Like, you don't just start over where you ended last year. You don't get to just play the same game against the same Patriots team and everything else. We're going to be down. Seahawks going to be down a couple pieces. And maybe their biggest, most positionless piece of all defensively in Eman Worry tonight. And the rest of the ready crew going to have to be ready to go.
3: Be ready, yeah.
2: Be ready.
3: It's always been difficult to defend a title. I think in all sports, defending a title and trying to do it a second time is one of the most difficult things to accomplish. And it's why we have so much respect for teams that are able to do it. But it might be even harder in the modern era. Handling success, this has been a running theme of this show for the last half decade, maybe decade or so, right? This era, handling success is among the hardest things to do in sports, along with turning around a completely broken culture. But in some ways, even harder, right? Because the broken culture, you fire the wrong people, you hire the right people. Not that that's easy, but you get a culture builder like Mike McDonald, like Pete Carroll, like people we've seen do it. And eventually that culture starts to turn and usually your team will eventually win. But trying to maintain, trying to deal with the pressures that come with success, with having a lead, with being, you know, considered among the top, it is very, very challenging in the modern era. Now, that being said,
2: why do you think that is?
3: We've talked about it a lot. I mean, I don't know that either of us has come up with the answer to it.
2: Mm-hmm.
3: It might have to do with youth sports and the way kids are trained and the types of games that they play in and what those expectations are like growing up. Mm-hmm. It might just be the human psyche. I don't know. It might be that the competition is all so close that the rules are all built to try to help the teams that haven't won and hurt the teams that have. I mean, there's a lot of reasons.
2: I think internally, I'll just answer real quickly and I'll let you get to the next point on your. I think number one, that being able to play in freedom and not fear, which is such a message of Mike, was such a message throughout camp and was last year, and wasn't like all of a sudden to move it forward, this is how we're going to have to do it. It's like, no, I want you to have just like open hands and play with total freedom and not be holding on to something. And oh my gosh, no, I've done something. I got to keep proving something.
3: Well, like, but, you bring up the fear element of it, Brock. I mean, maybe that's where you look at the modern age and say, okay, if I screw it up, what's going to happen?
2: Yep.
3: 24-hour news, 24-hour sports,
2: social media
3: somehow
2: galore.
3: More than 24-hour social media, right? Like,
2: So that's the internal, and I think then the external is you get everybody's best shot.
3: Mm-hmm.
2: New England didn't like that taste in their mouth after a Super Bowl loss last year. New England was embarrassed in that game. New England was humiliated, was physically whooped at so many different spots. They don't like that taste at all. And so you get, as you know, when you're on top, there's no surprise element.
3: And everybody wants your people. They want your coordinator. They want your coaching staff. They want your players. Everyone gets expensive. You rest on your laurels. Like, there's all these reasons.
2: Yep.
3: I don't know that there is a team better set up to take on this challenge, both mentally and emotionally, more than the Seahawks. Now, that doesn't mean they're going to win the Super Bowl again this year. The NFL has so many twists and turns, as we know. But Mike's messaging, Mike's leadership, the leadership council, all of those things, I think, play very well into their emotional state, their mental state. You mentioned getting everybody's best shot. I don't know that they are. I mean, all the talk is going to be about the Rams. Now, I understand that they're still the Super Bowl champs. It's not like anyone's going to take them lightly. But they have to be the least discussed Super Bowl champions in the history of this sport. If that's the case, do they get everyone's best shot? Or is that reserved for the Rams, the super team to the south? So you put all the focus on the Rams rather than on the Seahawks. You get to still play somewhat of a we're overlooked card. Mm-hmm. I think those are all huge advantages. Now, there's disadvantages, too. You're going to have a hard schedule. The division is insane. There are legit question marks in the secondary and the offensive coordinator, and people around the league will certainly ask questions about the quarterback.
2: Sure.
3: They already are.
2: Oh, yeah.
3: They are already in the midst of asking those questions.
2: I was just did a little show before our show. What do people think of Sam Darnold? Why do they believe in Sam Darnold? Is he just a guy, a game manager? When the game's on the line, can he step up? And I said, did you watch Thursday Night Football? Did he watch the NFC title game? Did it matter? Did it matter in those moments and in overtime that he actually stepped up and delivered? Because you're asking me the question, so you don't remember that. Wow, he had a great defense.
3: Answer?
2: He had a great defense, and the Rams' defense was terrible, and that's why they went out and got Donald and Garrett in the secondary. Like, oh, my gosh. Oh, my gosh. We just make reason for reason. As to why we still just doubt Sam Darnold.
3: Yeah, and it would be easier, I think, to buy some of that if he was a one-hit wonder. It would be easier to buy that if last year was the only year. If he had only had one good year, because that's sort of how I felt at the beginning of last year.
2: Sure.
3: Yeah, right. He had one good year. Do it a second time and maybe we'll talk. Well, now he has.
2: Yep.
3: Like, I was listening to the Evan Cohen rant this morning.
0: I don't think their defense matters if Darnold is not good. It doesn't matter. He has to be good. He has to be what he was last year for them to repeat. And because I am the person that did not believe he could do it once, there's no way I could sit here and say, I believe he could do it twice.
3: But here's the problem. He did it twice. he did it twice.
2: Mm-hmm.
3: He did it twice.
2: Oh, no, by the way, when that drive started,
3: so now
2: the
3: you're
2: one
3: saying
2: half
3: you don't
2: inch
3: believe
2: line
3: he can do it
2: well.
3: A third time.
2: One half inch line after he'd thrown four egregious interceptions that usually melts down
3: right.
2: any quarterback. He took him into a field goal opportunity to sweep the series with the Rams last year.
3: I can't get over that. Well, he's got to do it twice. He's done it twice. He literally did it twice. And if your argument is, well, he didn't do it in the playoffs in the first good year, well, then you've got to then say, you have to say, he was even better in the playoffs in the second year.
2: So how does it start tonight, Salt? How does it start with strike throwing Mike Tirico?
3: You know I have no freaking clue how any of these games are going to go. If I did, I'd put money on them.
2: No, I don't even care about the game, but you have an opinion on how they're going to tee this sucker up. Is it going to be the disrespect card? Is it going to be the least talked about Super Bowl team?
3: I think there will be some of that. I do. But if you ask me what's more powerful for the Seahawks, I think their messaging and their mental state and all of that is what gives them a real shot at repeating. Doesn't mean they're going to do it. I'm not sitting here predicting they win the Super Bowl because that just, you know, that to me is there's so much to happen between now and then.
2: It's just a full bloom culture that's got such a maturity that went on this amazing run last year and has, as we got window in and cameras in to see, has not just one leader or two leader or three leader. Like, it is dispersed across every phase of the team.
3: Across the whole leadership council.
2: With all the dudes that just, you know, are waking up this morning like, can we just kick this thing off?
3: They can. They will. They'll do it tonight soon after 5 o'clock. The banner will be raised. The game will be played.
2: Salk. It'll be unfurled for the 15th time. It's already up there. They're not bringing the crane out to raise it. They're unfurling it.
3: You raise a banner. Right?
2: No. It may be in a basketball gym in the old days. That sucker is up there. It's covered up, and they're going to, like, unfurl it. All right?
3: I don't even think they're going to unfurl it. They might just uncover it. Maybe they should send the hawk up there and peck at it until the thing comes down, and then the crowd goes crazy that the banner's there.
2: A multitude of hawks, Salk.
3: Oh.
2: To carry it up
3: 12
2: there.
3: 12 of them? On 12 is one?
2: Yes.
3: 12 hawks is one? 70 strong? We'll be right back with everything you need to know next.
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36: 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Here's what you need to know. Up first.
3: Man, it feels like we've been waiting forever, Brock, since the Seahawks won that Super Bowl. And finally, they will take the field, starters and all, today. With the banner. Being raised to the rafters. Oh, I guess it's already up there. Fine. Whatever. They're going to start running it forward today, Brock. And they'll do it with a mostly healthy unit. Ty Okada is the only player ruled out of the game starting safety, so we'll see what that looks like. Both Nicky Minwori and Torrey Horton were listed as questionable. Now, I've learned not to doubt you, and you've been very down on the idea of Minwori playing. Did that change at all with the listing of doubtful or of questionable?
0: Nope.
3: Still no. UG's not going to play.
0: I don't think he's going to play. It's just not the MO of this organization, of this staff, of this coaching staff, and as much as you would like him and maybe even need him in this matchup tonight, you're not playing for another Lombardi on September 9th.
3: Mm-hmm.
0: You're not. And when you've missed all of training camp, Saul, all of training camp, and you're finally trying to get your legs back and get going, now maybe I'll be wrong on this one. I've been wrong before. Not
3: on this, though. You've been pretty right on this. It's why I've learned not to doubt you. It's funny, you talk about sort of lowering the stakes for this game. Harry Douglas on ESPN went exactly the opposite way in talking about, at least from the Patriots' perspective. Hey, we can pull up the sound. Here we go.
1: This is a massive game, in my opinion, for the New England Patriots. Look at last season. Everyone talked about the New England Patriots. Oh, my goodness, that schedule was so easy. It wasn't daunting. Well, their first four games are versus four teams that made the playoffs a season ago, with three of those games being on the road. So from the eyeball test, from an eye-showing standpoint, the New England Patriots have to be better than they were a season ago. You want to know why? The schedule demands it.
0: I kind of like that from an eye showing standpoint, not eye testing.
3: Mm-hmm.
0: From an eye showing, what is it going to show tonight? Well, it's going to show a building that's going to just be electrified. I know that. I'm going to imagine our friend Mike Tirico and Chris Collinsworth and Kaylee and the whole crew, like, yep, seen this before, been there, you know, done it. Like, this place is just as special as it gets from a viewing standpoint, from an energy standpoint, and I hope the boys give that crowd, the 70,000 there, a chance and a reason to cheer throughout.
36: Here's the second thing you need to know.
3: Well, stop me if this sounds familiar.
2: Not how we wanted to start the series tonight.
0: Tough one.
2: Tough one for sure. They were able to get on the board early there with a couple runs.
3: You probably don't need to hear any more than that. I think that tells you the entire story of this one. Just a demoralizing loss, I thought, for the Mariners. I didn't get to see all of Saturday's game, so I know everyone sort of felt like that was the game in which it looked like they quit. Last night was the one for me where it's just like, I don't see a path forward after that.
0: No.
3: Even after the win on Sunday, Sunday. Yeah, okay, maybe. Sunday. Like, I could kind of see. I can't see the path forward after that loss yesterday. Astros win, Guardians win.
0: Bryce, I'm to the point, honestly, where whenever they're mathematically eliminated, which could be sooner than later,
3: mm-hmm.
0: I honestly, the hope I have now is that I hope a bunch of guys have to go on the IL, and I hope there's a lot of surgery.
3: And you find out that there were reasons why they were all so bad.
0: Naylor's got to have a wrist surgery. Uh-huh. That thing is floating around in Bryce's elbow again, and he tried to suck it up and be a tough guy and everything else. Yep. Kyle's got a sports hernia I hope that there is some just kind of context behind the struggle bus that, now pitching, defense, offense, all of it. And an 11 point under 500 or 11 games under 500. The low point, once again.
3: It was really awful. Now, as bad as last night was, and it was awful, there was one little silver lining in the night, and that was the absolute cannon shot from Laz Montez.
4: The 2-1. Swung on and blasted. Destroyed center field. Long gone. Absolutely blasted.
3: Over the seats in center field.
0: Yeah.
3: I texted you. You hadn't seen it yet. Did you? I assume you got to see it.
0: I got out of the bath and watched it.
3: What did you make of that?
0: It's just redunculous.
3: That is a level of power you don't see.
0: Furthest one ever hit in T-Mobile, is that right? Yeah, you don't see him over those seats.
3: 116 miles an hour straight away over those seats. And to say he knew it as soon as he hit it, it's an exaggeration.
0: Uh-huh. Well, everybody in the building knew it. The pitcher knew it. Goldie knew it. Gary knew it. There was no hesitation on that one. It was just a matter of where is that thing going to land? What planet Is it going to be on Saturn?
3: That was Jupiter? Pretty awesome.
0: Pluto?
3: It was an Where's awful, it gonna land? Awful game. But that moment was very, very cool. Seven back in the division, 6.5 in the wild card, 17 to play. It does kind of feel like it.
0: I was always a fan of Pluto.
3: Yeah. Well, who wouldn't be?
0: Neptune.
3: M's and Rangers getting back to it today. Kate Anderson and Cody Bradford, Battle of Lefties.
36: Here's the third thing you need to know.
3: Let's see. The Coastlas will meet the media, the local media, 11 a.m. press conference today at Lumen Field before the game. So we'll learn a little bit more about their plans here in Seattle. Aaron Donald not going, Brock. He's not going to make the trip to Australia with the rest of their... Have the Rams even left yet?
0: Yeah, they're on the plane right now.
3: I think they're waiting. I think they're waiting a few more hours. I want to cut it as close as possible.
0: I think they left at 8 o'clock Pacific time last night.
3: They're like using my wife's version of time, where like you don't build in any extra time for traffic or anything else to happen. Walk to the car. It's like you've cut it as close as you could possibly cut it, and then are shocked when you're late. She's not in the car. I'm safe. Don't worry about it.
0: Are you?
3: Yeah. She's actually gotten better. To be fair to my wife, she's gotten much better about that. Okay. That's an old version.
0: An old rant.
3: Yeah, that's an old rant. Anyway, Aaron Donald's not going. I guess Sean McVay needed to build in an extra excuse. Baker Mayfield's got a new deal. Here's Ian Rappaport.
5: That, to me, Mike, is one of the major things for this contract extension for Baker. It's not a prove-it deal. It's a he-has-proven-it deal. The 3 years... 165, legit, real franchise deal, rewarding him for what he has done with the hopes that he will continue to do that.
3: Yeah, the hopes that he will continue to do that for the next 3 years.
0: That's a good number for CM, I think.
3: 55 a year?
0: Yep. 3 years, 55 after this upcoming season.
3: Cool.
0: Now, if he wins another Super Bowl.
3: He's going to do it again. Yeah, I mean, after another year, that number's going to go up. It'll be at least 60, don't you think?
0: Well, north of that.
3: Probably going to be closer to 60, maybe more. That is everything you need to know. Yeah, that story is something you don't really need to know today, but will need to know before it's all said and done, I think is a fair way of looking at it. That's just like getting it on the record now, so that when we start talking about Sam's future, we all know what we are coming back to. All right. Peter Schrager is going to join us at 8:30, as he will Wednesdays at 8:30 throughout this whole football season. Looking forward to that. We'll do that in about an hour. Up next, though, we did this last year. I'm looking at the questions Mora sent us as we try to predict this season, some buy or sell. I am struggling. Like,
6: ooh, I did a good one.
3: Mora.
0: He is a struggling.
3: These are hard. Yeah.
0: He's struggling.
6: Also, yeah. Brock, Pluto's not a planet anymore. I'm sorry to tell you.
3: No, it's back, I thought.
6: It's back?
0: What?
3: Yeah. No, it came back.
6: It's a dwarf planet.
3: No, it came back as a planet. They voted. Science. I'm pretty sure Pluto's back. It was out and now it's back. It was allowed back in the bar. Like, it got 86.
0: What was your favorite planet growing up when you did the study?
3: Jupiter.
0: Jupiter was your favorite?
3: I mean, and it's not close. Still is. We did planets ranked at some point. Jupiter was
0: like
3: obviously
0: Saturn,
3: number one.
0: The rings of Saturn.
3: Now, did I say I didn't like it? No.
0: Uranus?
3: That's where I get a bad rap. You ask me my favorite, I say Jupiter. Your reaction is you don't like Saturn?
0: It's because of the size, because Jupiter's so big.
3: I appreciate its size. I feel like it doesn't get enough respect given how much bigger it is.
0: All right, let's buy and sell. Let's go.
7: Space.com says Pluto, not a planet.
0: Oh, crap.
3: Oh, you think space.com knows what it's talking about?
6: You can Google it. It says it's still classified as a dwarf planet.
3: Oh,
0: whatever.
3: And use the new AI that is trying to kill us all in the next 10 years? We'll be right back on Brock and Salk.
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9: I'm KXLY meteorologist Matt Gray. Cool, clear start to our day with rapid warming as we go through the afternoon, with highs in the upper 70s to right around 80 degrees. We'll stay sunny throughout the day, start to cloud up a little bit tonight, keep our lows only in the 50s. Looking for mostly cloudy skies and gusty winds tomorrow with temperatures still in the upper 70s.
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3: All right, we're going to do a little buy or sell as we start to predict the 2026 season. I'll give you a buy. 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
29: You want to buy?
3: I'll ask you on this,
29: like a
3: bro.
29: BYE buy?
3: That's the longest home run Laz Montez will hit in his career. Buy it or sell it?
29: No, sell it.
3: So you think he'll hit one longer than the 474?
6: He says he thought he hit one like 500 feet in
29: he gets to play in Colorado.
3: True.
6: Before he got to the
29: US. And there's
6: going to
29: be some wind-aided ones along the way somewhere.
3: Like the Kelnick one in Chicago a few years ago. Yeah. So you think that before it's all said and done, he tops 474. Do you think he tops 500? What did they show last night? There have been three 500-plus foot home runs in the StatCast era. C.J. Crone, who you remember with the Angels. Nomar Mazara, do you remember him? The old Ranger. He really could crush the ball. And who was the third one? I forget. But those
29: Norman
3: were
29: Killebrew.
3: It was not. He did not play in the StatCast here, at least that I know of. I don't think he did anyway. Oh, it was Giancarlo Stanton was the third. So they were the three that had hit one 500-plus feet in the StatCast era. Do you think that eventually Laz Montez will do that?
29: Hard to say.
3: 6'5", 250.
29: Hard to say.
3: What do you mean hard to say? Yes or no? Get off the fence, Brock
29: sure,
3: Heward.
29: I'm going to say yes.
3: I think he will, too.
29: He's going to turn around like a 102.
3: He might strike out 9,000 times, but there's a decent chance he gets a hold of one and hits it 500 feet. All right, Maura, what are our buy or sell options today?
6: All right. Sam Darnold has thrown double-digit interceptions in every season that he has been the starting quarterback. Buy or sell that he does not hit double digits in interceptions this year.
29: Sold. To the lady in the second row.
3: So you think he does once again?
29: Yeah.
3: Yeah.
29: It's what he does.
3: Me
29: he
3: too.
29: Walks that line.
3: Me too.
29: Of course.
6: You're selling
29: to be aggressive.
5: Sold. Yeah. In the back row.
3: It's not that I don't believe in Sam. I'm just with Brock. Like, it's part of the package. It's not a part of the package I particularly enjoy. It's really hard for me.
6: I mean, he's had some seasons where it's only been like 11.
29: Yeah.
3: You have any games?
29: And it might be 10. But again, there's
3: only playing 8 games in those seasons.
29: There's going to be a tight window. There's going to be, he don't care at the end of half or the end of game.
3: Right.
29: Like, Titus is first interception of the year on a Hail Mary at the end of the year. Like, he don't care. You know, so there are going to be two or three of those over 17 games. So, yeah. And then just with his aggressive nature of going for it and taking shots. Yep, I think he's a double-digit guy.
3: Yeah. I wish I didn't have to say yes. And it does make me uncomfortable. And I really wish if people were to have these Sam conversations, if they would just sort of talk about that in a reasonable way. Be like, yeah, he does throw too many picks. That's not okay with me. And because of it, I still have my doubts. Okay. Stop saying, like, he stinks or, like, he hasn't proven it. Like, there is something that goes with those picks. He throws a lot of touchdowns. He throws for a lot of yards. He has each of the last few seasons. I feel like they've been a little unfair, a little picky and choosy with Sam.
6: All right. Rashid Shaheed had 3 returns for touchdowns last year on special teams, 2 in the regular season and 1 in the postseason. Buy or sell that he has more than 3 this year. So you can count the postseason, too.
3: It's really hard.
29: By the way, Brock Purdy, double-digit picks every year he's played, too. 11, 12, and 10. Like, it's kind of same mindset. It's that same kind of Shanahan background. Like, we're going to push the ball down the field. We're going to take shots. So, just so you know. He's going to have 2 return touchdowns. So, that would be selling, I think, again. Just a sellout.
3: I'll buy it just for the sake of argument. Screw it. He'll have 4, Brock. He gets 4th this year. Their special teams has to be a difference for them. And he's just got a unique acceleration button. When he decides to go, it's different. We saw it last year. We saw it certainly. I love that second one against the Niners where he looks like he's about to go down after the tripping, what would have been a tripping penalty, and just finds a way to re-accelerate. It's just pretty unique.
29: How many pitches is he going to get to hit, though? I think that plays a role in my numbers. He's not going to get many fastballs. He's going to get punted away from. He's going to get kicked into the end zone. The drives are going to start at the 35.
3: Okay, good. I mean, if that's the case, fine. You start every drive at the 35-yard line. That's such a win. I mean, that's such incredible field position if they're going to give it to you every time. And if they do, by the way, sometimes they'll miss. Sometimes they'll kick it out of bounds, make mistakes along those lines. So, yeah, you might be right when it's all said and done. As I said, I was just kind of playing devil's advocate on this one so we could disagree. But even if he doesn't hit three, I think he ends up affecting the game in a positive way.
6: All right, this is Salk's love. Leonard Williams can become just the 10th interior D lineman to reach 70 sacks or more. Since sacks started being recorded in 1982, he needs 8.5 this season to get to 70. Buy or sell 8.5 sacks for Big Cat in 2026.
3: 8.5?
25: 8.5.
3: What did he have last year?
6: 7, I believe.
25: I'm buying. I'm tired of being a sellout. Buy
3: really?
25: That sucker. Oh, yeah. I'm buying that. He's going to have a game where he gets like 3.
0: Don't go changing to try and please me.
6: Yeah, he had 7 last year.
25: Our guys going to the game tonight. We end up getting tickets for both.
3: Yeah.
25: Carlos?
3: Yeah. Carlos. Dave Pearson came up huge. Seahawks added a second pair of tickets for Caesar. So nice.
25: Caesar, not Carlos. Caesar,
3: yeah, Caesar.
25: And Justin?
3: Nah.
25: Justin from
6: Sounds right.
3: Eh.
25: Yeah,
3: I
25: Justin.
3: Remember. That's Justin beyond me. Caesar. 8.5, Maura. That's a big number. It's a big number. I'm going to sell
6: much
3: it.
6: Do you love him?
3: I love him a lot. And it's, and it, and that's
25: sound like it.
3: Same as Brock just said that I think that they're going to kick away from Rashid Shaheed. I think Leonard just is going to have to deal with
25: it,
3: so much.
25: Can't do it.
3: I just did.
25: No, I'm saying they can't do it the same way they can in special teams because of the way they move them around.
3: Yeah, I also just think Byron Murphy is going to be able to do so much. I think there's just a lot of sacks to be had, and they're an unselfish team. I don't know that more than, you know, 9 of them end up going to Leonard Williams with Byron Murphy, who's going to rush the passer more, especially from the 3 technique, where you're going to see Derek Hall needing to kind of live up to what he did last year and the contract.
25: I mean, are you hearing what I'm hearing more? I don't know if he loves him.
3: Why would you even say that? Why would you continue to misquote me? Don't misquote me to me. That's not right. I don't appreciate that. I love this man. And this is how you treat me for it. Disparaging of,
25: you know,
3: myself.
6: Sounds like you're doubting him.
25: You know what? I keep that playing, and what I'm picturing, and if you wouldn't mind, just keep that love song going. I'm just picturing you in the locker room helping him put his pants, his shoulder pads on, and his jersey. Because they got, like, tape, right? They got tape on both sides. It's that jersey.
3: Why would I be
25: sticks.
3: Doing that?
25: Because if you love for him, you'd be on a little step stool helping him put his shoulder pads on.
3: Put them on or take them off?
25: Maybe helping him braid, like, the back of his hair.
3: Oh, that's definitely appropriate. Yeah. That's something
25: maybe
3: I would
25: John Henderson, like, you slap him in the face like Big John. Like,
3: spit in each other's mouth like in the program. Is that what you want to say?
6: Right before he gets arrested.
3: Like Mac and Latimer spitting in each other's mouth.
6: I still have never seen this movie, and I don't
3: what?
6: Understand.
3: What do you mean you've never seen the program?
25: Maura,
3: let's put the women
6: like
3: and children to bed and go looking for dinner.
25: You and Chris, put your blanket on you and watch it.
3: How
25: seriously.
3: Have you never seen the program?
6: I don't know.
3: You call yourself a football fan?
6: I don't want to see people spitting into each other's mouths.
3: Yeah, you do. Yeah, you do.
25: Latimer, seat at the table, bashing his forehead.
3: Starting defense.
25: Into the windows.
3: Yeah, Maura, I am shocked at
6: more
3: you.
6: More like Varsity Blues era.
3: Yeah, but this is... In some ways, better.
25: Better.
3: In some ways,
25: what was
3: better.
25: The linebacker?
4: It's squad is in the house! Yeah, it's 45! All right now, baby, all right. 60 minutes, balls out! Let's open up the whole pen and kick and kill them all! Let the paramedics sort them out!
3: Yeah.
4: Raise up Bear Claw Stinger! Ready?
25: Let's go!
3: Did that not get you psyched for
25: tonight? Seat at the table, boy!
3: Starting defense.
25: Mac, is that his name?
3: Mac, yeah. Oh. Hit the tight end so hard his mom dies. Sorry. Go on.
25: Okay.
3: Never mind. Sorry.
6: Okay.
3: Sorry about that. Brief aside.
6: Ernest Jones had 5 interceptions last year, which led the team. Does Ernest Jones lead the team in interceptions?
3: He better not.
25: No. So.
3: But who does?
25: The lady in the second row. She's in there.
3: Who does?
25: We'll be waiting.
6: When you look throughout the league, it's starting to be a lot more linebackers and safeties than cornerbacks that are leading in.
3: I was feeling like it might be Julian Love.
25: Yeah. It might be Julian Love.
3: It just felt like that five as I was watching all of those games over the last few weeks. Mm-hmm. Balls just seem to just show up in his hands sometimes. It feels hard to imagine that would happen enough times. Not to say he won't get a couple again. I would think he will. But to assume that he's going to lead them again in sacks doesn't feel right. I got to sell this. But I'm buying Julian Love as their interception leader.
6: Mm-hmm. All right, last one here. The Rams lose week one after all the buzz about them possibly going undefeated this season.
3: Lose? They might have to forfeit. They might not make it in time.
6: So you're buying?
3: Yeah, I am actually. I think they lose. Yeah, I think they go down there and lose.
7: Don't Shanahan and McVay have just kind of a funky rivalry record?
6: Shanahan's had his number a lot.
7: Yeah. Uh-huh. Bosa looks like he's going to play. Kittle looks like he may play as well. They've been acclimating. Our boy Grant Cohn has eaten everything under the sun in Australia. He's been absolutely hilarious.
3: He has been pretty funny.
7: He's pretty funny, dude, man.
6: Shanahan 11-7 all-time head-to-head.
7: Yeah, I think that Rams group just has a chance to kind of suffocate them. And last time I saw Stafford, I think he threw for 480 on the Seahawks
3: their
7: building. So,
3: but he's also
7: like
3: 60.
8: Place at the table!
3: Yeah, there we go.
7: You think he's got a waterbed on that plane, that 15-hour plane ride?
3: A waterbed? Is that something people use? It doesn't seem like something you would be able to
7: take
3: have on a...
7: Bag.
6: My grandfather had a waterbed.
3: Yeah, I don't feel like you could have that on a
7: on a plane?
3: Yeah.
7: Oh, sure you could. You could ship that puppy in there.
6: I don't think they're actually good. Are you thinking he'd get better sleep? I don't think they're actually good for your body.
8: His squad is in the house! Yes, party time!
7: Maura, you must really watch.
8: I'm going to bust your gut open and watch you die!
6: Wow.
7: I mean, Kane is able. Kane is able.
3: All right. There we go. Thank you, Maura. Was that it?
6: That was it.
3: Those were good.
7: Buy or sell the program. Maura watches it.
3: I'm going to sell that.
7: With Chris.
3: Doesn't feel like
7: blanket,
3: that's likely
7: to happen. With the blanket of Chris and Maura on
3: James
7: their lap.
3: James Caan, Omar Epps.
9: It looks like Halle Berry's in it, maybe?
7: Oh, yeah.
3: Yeah. And
9: I've heard of this one.
7: Omar
3: Swanson. What's her name? Something Swanson? I forget
7: her. It was kind of
3: Christy Swanson?
7: Prime Halle Berry.
3: Halle. Yeah.
7: And Omar had a big crush.
6: Halle Berry's still in her prime. That woman
3: That's
6: doesn't
3: true.
6: Age.
3: It's just a non-stop prime. Can't right, even say Optimus Prime.
6: She's like Tom Brady.
3: Poor guy died.
7: So I got some serious booties.
8: I'm going to bust your gut open and watch you die!
3: Okay, fine, Brock. Enough. Stop yelling at me. It feels really, really, really unnecessary to keep saying that.
8: Get the paramedic sort of man.
3: All right, fine. We'll do Blue 88 if that's what you want.
15: This is Brock and Salk's Blue 88, brought to you by Culligan Seattle.
7: We're going to go red, right, tight, close, sprint left, G, U corner, half back, flat, on one. Ready?
15: Brock Ewart tackles three football questions as only he can.
8: Blue 88.
16: Now here's your hosts, Brock Ewart and Mike Salk.
7: This is Latimer was on steroids or peptides?
3: Who? Latimer? Steroids.
7: Roids or HGH?
3: I think they were straight up anabolic steroids.
7: All right.
3: It says, Maura, you're not missing anything with the program. Completely exaggerated and ridiculous testosterone-driven dumbness.
6: You guys didn't sell it well.
3: I mean, I think that person sold it perfectly.
7: Maura,
3: that's
7: do you
3: exactly
7: like football?
3: Right. Thank you. That's exactly Maura,
7: do you like
3: what
7: ball?
3: It is.
7: Are you a ball knower,
6: right.
7: Maura? Do you love ball?
6: I do.
3: Then okay. I don't know how you haven't watched this yet.
7: Seriously.
3: Like, if it was Wildcats, I would grant you that you don't have to be a ball lover and knower
7: right,
3: to watch
7: no.
3: Wildcats.
7: It's
3: more of a comedy.
7: Yes.
3: But, like, how have you
7: text
3: not watched
7: Chris's,
3: the program?
7: Text me Chris's number.
3: Oh, that's just what you want to do? That's just what you want to do? Text Brock Chris's number. Let them be in touch with each other. Brock, question number one. What was the one thing DJ said yesterday that played a role in a few of those losses the Seahawks mm-hmm. had last season?
7: Yeah, I went back.
3: They only had three of them.
7: Yeah, and just, man, DJ dropped some nuggets, as he always does. And I expect Peter Schrager to do the same in 45 minutes when he joins us for his first hit. But I'm on board with DJ here. I think you're going to see a lot more, at least plan-wise, for the Patriots, if Drake May's athleticism, then what we felt in the Super Bowl here was DJ yesterday.
17: I don't know, man. You got to be able to get something going on the ground. So how do they do that? How do they incorporate that? I will say one thing that may be different in this one is that versus the end of the season with a full off season, Drake Mays is an excellent runner. He is very athletic. And I would not be surprised when he's fresh as a daisy if you saw, you know, some quarterback runs in this game where he was, you know, able to have maybe a little bit more impact to complement the run game.
7: I would agree with that. And more importantly, and where Brock Purdy, you know, and looking back at that San Francisco game, third downs was a big part of it, as it was in the Buccaneers game. Two of the three losses, like, really big deal, where you just could not get off the field on third down. And it's not even the runs. It's extending those plays. Mm. It's not being able to keep that guy in the pocket like you could so many of the other QBs over the course of the season. Right, Purdy could sneak out a little bit, get out of some trouble, wiggle out of some trouble. Drake is athletic. He is big and physical. Didn't feel that at all in the Super Bowl because they kept him between the tackles and punished him. But I think you're going to see him try to create third downs, red zone, situational opportunities, maybe a couple designed QB runs to try to outnumber that and out-leverage that box that is so hard to run against when it is just numbers for numbers. So, yeah, I think it'll be key that Drake May, you don't feel his athleticism tonight, that you can keep him in a box like you did in the Super Bowl.
3: All right, question number two. All right, defense going to obviously be the key to this one, as it always is. That's what the Seahawks do. What do they need to do early in order to show the Patriots what's what?
7: They need to make sure they plug in and electrify the 70,000 in the building that are going to be absolutely wired with an energy unbeknownst to mankind, to quote the great Jim Harbaugh. And Chris Collinsworth, he made this point, and I think that's a pretty astute one. Cut 16.
10: I'm excited about it. The only hard part.

0: And Chris Collinsworth, he made this point, and I think that's a pretty astute one. Cut 16.
1: I'm excited about it. The only hard part is, you know, the one last year was played in San Francisco. It was kind of that neutral crowd. Ain't nothing neutral about Seattle, right? Seattle is crazy. And you try and make audibles, even trying to make the call in the huddle is almost impossible. And they're crazy when their team's, you know, the 6-6. Coming off a Super Bowl win, it's going to be lunacy in that building and a lot of fun to watch.
0: So it's winning early downs. It's getting to those third downs. It's putting Will Campbell out there, Salt, and that's kind of the and Morgan Moses, the two tackles for me. Like, make sure you make it hard on those guys. Moses, an older player. He's savvy. He's smart. He's long. He's still a good player, but he's not elite. And you make sure him and Campbell on that other side can't hear a thing. And if they can't, your athletic prowess, your twitch, your length, your speed and power off the edge, I don't know how many open edges they can play with. So part of me likes to say, yeah, they're going to get in a spread. They're going to do some of these things. They're going to try to eliminate numbers and create lanes for Drake to run. But then, well, to do that, you open up your edges. And you want to do that with Moses and Campbell?
2: Mm.
0: Tough duty.
2: Putting you in a bind. Putting you in a bind. All right, that's question right. Number three. A new angle, Brock, in the eternal Sam Darnold conversation. And it took somebody from across the pond to make us see it. What's up? What is this?
0: That's someone with a great accent that joins Bump and Stacey all season long. And Rob mm-hmm. Staten was in the house. He was in our building. Did you?
2: Yeah, he was here.
0: Oh, very cool.
2: Had a nice chat with him. Nice guy.
0: Super nice guy.
2: Very nice.
0: And he's right. Why isn't actually the Sam Darnold story, instead of always being doubted, why isn't it celebrated? Here was Rob's point.
3: There have been like one or two things, like people saying like things that are really disrespectful about Sam Darnold, which just feels a little out of place. Like, this is an amazing story with Darnold. Why are we not celebrating what he's done as actually someone who could inspire a lot of other young players and even those coming into the league, that if you fail at the first hurdle, you can come back and have an amazing NFL career and achieve quite a lot. But we're not doing that, or the broader media are not necessarily doing that.
0: Why is that? I would, my gut and my instinct is, because people don't want to be proven wrong.
2: Right. People like to be right.
0: They buried him.
2: Yeah.
0: He's done. He's seen ghosts. He can't play. He was a bust. And his story was written. Sorry. Yeah, you're one of many. You join many others. First round picks that just didn't make it. You're one of those numbers. And so they don't want to be, because they wrote that autopsy. Right? It's over. Obituary. It's done. And they don't want to be wrong and go, well, maybe I was wrong on that. Maybe actually the right place, the right fit. Oh, maybe he is just a game manager. No, he's more than a game manager.
2: Well, he's not even more. He just isn't a game manager. That's not what he is. That is going to drive me nuts. He has his problems, but again, it's more towards the Brett Favre gunslinger thing than to being a game manager. Uh-huh. He's not a game manager. It's just not who he is.
0: Nope. That's Blue 88.
2: Is the best comp, if for the negative, for the people that want to be negative about Sam, mm-hmm. is the best comp he is Alex Smith, but with a better defense? I feel like if you're going to crush Sam, let's be fair about it, instead of just being like, oh, he's only been good for 1 year. Oh, that, like, is there an Alex Smith comp? He's good. Alex Smith was a good, you know, he had been a bust earlier, right? Mm-hmm. Had all of his issues, and then eventually
0: Rocky Bernard put his shoulder into his spine,
2: right?
0: Destroyed his shoulder.
2: All of the problems he had early in San Francisco, but then eventually, you know, at the end, had that 13-3 season there. Goes to Kansas City, and you know, 11-4, 11-5, 11-4, 9-6. He had some really good years mm-hmm. in Kansas City, and threw for a bunch of yards. Not, you know, he threw for 4,000 yards once, not over and over again, but he did it once. Like, there were some things to like about Alex Smith. I think being compared to Alex Smith is not an insult.
0: Nope.
2: But is that a fair comp? And Alex Smith, as much as I think he was a pretty good quarterback, was never truly accepted as somebody that was going to, you know, be a franchise guy and win Super Bowls by himself. Right. But if you would put this defense on those Kansas City teams, yeah, I think Alex Smith might have won a Super Bowl or two.
0: Yeah, I think that's fair. I think Sam throws it better, like especially after the shoulder
2: injury.
0: Yeah,
2: and he probably doesn't run it quite as well. Like, they're not exactly correct. The same in the way they play. So I'm sorry if the comp gets a little messy there. They don't mm-hmm. necessarily play the same

0: style of game.
1: Yeah.
0: But in terms of who they are to their team.
1: I think there's some comparison there. I would say, too, and this was, I think Hawkblogger put this out earlier in the week, another narrative buster. Okay, so what about when your defense isn't good? What about when they give up 21 or more points?
0: Like they did in the NFC Championship game.
1: Or on that Thursday night. Like, what if, you know, those games they get, the only game he lost was the Buccaneer game, where he had almost a perfect rating. He was 4-1 when the defense gave up 21 or more points. That's the best in the league.
0: Yeah.
1: So that's, again, another
0: narrative.
1: And I
0: think Alex Smith could do some of that also at times, right? He could put a team on a back for a game or two. And so, I don't know. I like my comp. I don't know whether it's perfect. And by the way, I think it's not an insult at all. Like, Alex Smith's a good quarterback.
1: Mm-hmm.
0: And I think Sam's a good quarterback. I don't know if he's an elite top five, top seven guy. But I think he's a perfect quarterback for this team. And anybody who's looking at him at the weak link, I don't think I understand that. 415 asks, if she had to choose, would Maura rather give Chris's number to Brock or Salk, and why is it Salk?
1: Mm.
0: Who would you prefer to give Chris's number to, me or Brock?
1: Mm.
2: Oh,
1: good
2: man.
1: Question.
2: Can I pick
1: answer
2: Ian?
1: The question?
0: No, you can't pick Ian.
1: Answer the question, Maura.
2: It will be Salk.
0: Yeah, Brock's, no kidding.
2: Brock's going to try to pressure a marriage proposal.
0: Exactly. I would treat it with great respect and honor. Brock would absolutely take advantage and instigate
2: and
0: in that
2: situation.
0: And
2: ask him about his height and weight.
0: Yeah.
1: Right.
0: I would be nothing but respectful, even though you still haven't introduced me to him. All right. Coming up here, Brock, at 8:30. Peter Schrager will make his first of many appearances this year. He'll be joining us every Wednesday at 8:30 throughout the season. Before we get there, it's not a big part of today's show, but I do think last night's Mariner game has to be discussed for even just 7 minutes. I'm going to give it 7 minutes of conversation, and then I have to move on. But also, what we saw last night was problematic, and it's next on Brock and Salk.
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0: Peter Schrager coming up in 30 minutes. He will be joining us throughout the football season every Wednesday. Tomorrow at 9:30, Brock. First Mike McDonald's show of the season. Looking forward to that.
1: Uh-huh.
0: A lot of people ask me questions about Mike McDonald and doing that interview. They do. What's that like? Well, it's interesting.
1: Gird your loins.
0: Yeah, get yourself ready. Get yourself prepared. I can't wait. No, it'll be awesome. And we'll do that, tomorrow, a weird Thursday version. I don't think we've ever done that on a Thursday before, but it'll be a weird Thursday version of the Mike McDonald Show. Generally, of course, on Mondays throughout the season, day after every game. Last night hurt. I mean, if you're a Mariner fan and you're still watching and you're still, you know, holding out that last bit of hope, I jumped on Egan and Sylvie's show on King 5 yesterday, which is super fun. They do a fun job, and they got like a bunch of AI graphics. Have you seen any of their AI graphics? They're hilarious. They had an AI bus with their producer Joel still driving the Mariner bus, and Egan and Sylvie are in the back. And on the side, it says AI generated image. I'm like, yeah, no kidding. You didn't think Joel like a caricaturist with Egan and his huge head or something, like carrying a pickleball paddle. Anyway, Joel's trying to make the case like, hey, you know, it's not over. And yesterday, I think you could even still write it. It'd be really hard to believe the script was going to happen, but you could write the script where you get hot against bad teams and the Astros find a way to fall apart a little bit. Like, it's okay. I'm having a real hard time writing it after last night. And some of that's the feel. I acknowledge that. Like, it's not physically impossible. But the Astros and Guardians both won. And you lose a game where you walk five and give up three home runs. By the way, Mariners struck out, I think it was 10 or 11 Astros. They struck out more Astros. They didn't strike out much. Or Rangers. Sorry. They struck out a bunch of Rangers. But you give up walks and home runs, and those strikeouts are meaningless. They're meaningless because the walks and the home runs absolutely outpower them. And that's what they did last night. And after getting it back into the game, I think that's also what it was. Because you felt like you had clawed back into the game with this just prodigious home run. I mean, as big a shot as you're ever going to see. And to immediately give back two home runs in the next inning was it felt like the season in a nutshell, where you're just like, this can't happen. You just can't watch it. I can't watch that happen over and over and just say, like, it was the first time for me that it felt like they were not all in. It's the one thing I felt like I'd been able to say about the team this year. And I didn't watch Saturday's game, so I know some people had that feeling on Saturday. But it was the first time for me. They've made mistakes. They've been unfocused. They've had issues with decision making and hitting and strategy. I mean, they've had a million different problems. But at no point this year have I ever said, they look like they've maybe given up. Mm-hmm. And last night was the first time that that thought ran through my mind of like, oh, I don't know that they're all still invested in this. And maybe, you know, when Ryan Healy said what he said yesterday or 2 days ago, which is, hey, trying to play spoiler for the Rangers, if that feeling is pervasive, then, yeah, they're probably not 100% all in anymore.
1: Yeah, it's always hard to judge that, and I don't want to put words in your mouth.
0: But I'm not, and I'm not judging that. I don't know. But it was the first time that it ran through my head.
1: It really resonated with me, like, more of, like, they just don't have confidence. Like, they just don't believe they can do this. I mean, Bryce has got a 10 or 7 ERA in his last 10 starts. I mean, he just can't get right. And obviously, continued struggles of Julio and Naylor. Cal gets another extra base hit and double. I think now Cal has passed Julio in on base percentage. Think about that with the struggles of Cal's season and the valleys that he was in. Going to maybe end up higher in OPS than Julio over the course of the season if Julio continues on this streak. Like, it just, Bizardo, again, just gives it up. I don't know who you go to in the bullpen when you make that move.
0: Well, I was saying
1: right away
0: earlier,
1: to Ferrer.
0: Like, who would you rather go to? Who's next?
1: You're going to go to Rucker?
0: You were going to
1: go to Vargas?
0: Right. I mean, like, there. It's not like there was I guess maybe the answer would have been Criswell in retrospect. But it's not like, you know, I'm sitting here being like, I can't believe you didn't go to Cooper Criswell. By the way, I got the number wrong earlier. You know how many times the Rangers struck out last night?
1: How many?
0: 16.
1: Wow.
0: Did you notice? I didn't. Because no, they hit three home runs and five walks on the day to go with their 11 hits.
1: 9-3, I was kind of out.
0: Okay.
1: I got to be honest. After the back-to-back, I was starting to kind of, shift gears to the game tonight.
0: I'm glad you said shifting gears, because that is sort of the question, right, of sort of what happens next. We played you some of the Jeff Passan sound earlier. I mean, in Jeff's view, it's pretty simple. It starts with Dan.
2: To me, it's simple. The manager's out. Like, that I think is as good as a done deal at this point. But this really becomes then a discussion about the front office. And does this, and I think it's a distinct step in the wrong direction. Does this year take away all of the positive things that we've seen in recent years?
0: So that's where the question starts. And then Jeff kind of put himself in ownership shoes.
2: If I am John Stanton right now, and I'm wondering, do I bring back Jerry DePoto or do I go in a new direction? I sit down and I ask him, what went wrong this year and how are we going to fix it? And if the answers are sufficient, then I think because of all of the other things, I do bring them back. But if there are not real tangible solutions to the question of how do we start better, to the question of how do we fix the clubhouse, to the question of what are we looking for in the next manager that neither Scott Service nor Dan Wilson brought, if you don't get really good answers to those, that's when you move on.
0: So that quote from Jeff, that 44 seconds, Brock, will probably be the basis for a longer conversation that we have in another week or two. We don't need to have it all today. But I would submit a couple of things. One, the argument on Jerry's side is going to also have occurred in that game. He's going to point at Laz Montes. He's going to point at Michael Arroyo. He's going to point at Cade Anderson pitching today and say, this is the argument that we've done a really good job putting systems in place that have a pipeline of talent. I now have to get it right at the major league level with what I'm adding to that talent, but that we have something that this organization has never had, a repeating pipeline of talent. That's the argument that Jerry's going to have to make if that conversation were to occur. Mm-hmm. And yeah, he's going to have to answer some very real questions. Of the ones that Jeff just asked, I don't know exactly how you fix a clubhouse. I don't know exactly. I mean, I think a more engaged manager would help with that. But I don't know how you fix the clubhouse. I don't know how you start faster. But if I'm looking for the one thing that the next manager needs to have that neither Scott Servais nor Dan Wilson had, there's really only one thing. Experience. Right? I mean, neither of those guys had real experience.
1: Yeah, on this little white legal pad, I'm going to leave the... Actually, I'm going to write Mariners on this. This is going to be... I'm not going to touch this until it's officially over, all right? But this is going to have Mariners on it. And there's going to be all... Just like there was when they tore this thing down and they had to rebuild.
0: Mm-hmm.
1: This one's going to have very different questions. It's not a tear down and rebuild. But this is a lot of questions about why so many things devolved this year. Why play fell apart this year. Why you couldn't play defense. Why you ultimately couldn't starting pitch. Why the bullpen fell apart in the second half. And why many of your star players regressed substantially. Not a little bit, substantially.
0: Mm-hmm.
1: And there's going to be a lot of questions that have to get answered on this white little legal pad. Much like they did when they decided to tear that thing down some years ago to move this thing back forward.
0: The difference being when they did that, Brock, that was a group discussion with a lot of different people involved. Yeah. I don't know how many people are involved in this legal pad exercise that you're talking about. It may be a much smaller group than the one that did that work a few years ago. All right. That's it. I don't want to go too deep into it. Look, we all watched what we saw last night. We've seen it all throughout the year. We'll discuss it more as we get a little deeper into the end of this season and start thinking about the future. Right now, though, Brock, we'll give you guys everything you need to know. I'll play you again the Laz Montes home run because it was just awesome. But you want to hear what they're saying in Boston? 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Mm. 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
0: No more waiting. The Seahawks are on the field tonight. The starters and all. The banner, the Soundgarden halftime show, you name it, Brock. It's all going down tonight at Lumen Field. It's going to be great. Injury report is mostly good. No Ty Okada. He is the only player ruled out. Nicky Minwori, Torrey Horton, both questionable. Will either play, Brock?
1: I know it's listed as able to question. I am much more on the full of doubt.
0: Yeah.
1: I think that is...
0: For both.
1: Yeah, for both of them. Yeah. Torrey Horton even more so than Iman Waray. I mean, he's just not gotten really his legs underneath him at all. Training camp was very, very limited. Was very limited this offseason for Torrey Horton. So I think there's going to be some real tender care taken to him. And I think for Iman Waray, it is really that question that we bantered back and forth. And we'll do with Schrager here in 10, 15 minutes. Like, do you take the benefit of a mini bye week and have another 7, 8, 9 days before Sunday and you have to play again? Or do you play and go, yeah, you got a little extra rest after this? And, oh, by the way, do pregame warm-ups matter in any way with a Nick Iman Waray or a Horton? I tend to think not. I just don't think there's enough banked reps.
0: Well, and let's really be fair, you do kind of want to save them for game two. I mean, you got to go to Arizona. So, obviously, you got to make sure that you've got all of your horses for a big divisional matchup like that. I promised you the view from Boston, Brock. Here's what they're saying.
2: We spoke with some loyal fans who are buying a little something for everyone in their lives.
3: I am so excited. Yeah. Like, you cannot believe how excited we are.
0: Wow.
3: We came right from our place of business to Modell's to get what?
0: What?
3: The AFC champion t-shirts!
0: Yeah, they have those. Kind of forgot to get those Super Bowl t-shirts this past year.
1: Was that Maureen and Noreen? What? Is that who that was?
0: What? Came down to get what?
1: That's for you, Arlene.
0: That's exactly.
1: I hope you enjoy
0: who
1: that.
0: Do you think texted me and said, please make sure you play that. The AFC Championship, lady? It's Arlene's favorite clip in our system. All right, you want to hear a little bit of actual sound from New England? Here is Phil Perry, who was on Tutcher and Hardy.
4: They're raising a banner. There's all sorts of bad memories there for the Patriots and good ones for the Seahawks. This is going to be a tough start, especially to this game for New England. And recent evidence would suggest that that's not necessarily the case for the visiting teams in these banner-raising ceremonies. Two of the last five of these banner-raising ceremonies, the home teams have actually lost. Four of the last five didn't cover.
0: What? Those are your stats? Two of five they lost? And come on.
4: So, like, these games are closer than you would think, at least lately.
0: Mm. All NFL games are close.
4: And I wonder if the emotional aspect of the banner-raising ceremony and all the pomp and circumstance and all this stuff actually impacts the home team a little bit more.
0: Maybe.
1: Yeah.
0: That's a fair question.
1: A lot of emotion.
0: But I don't know if those
1: handling
0: stats necessarily back all that up.
1: Yeah.
0: I don't know if I catch that.
32: Here's the second thing you need to know.
0: As we said, demoralizing loss for the Mariners yesterday. There's not a lot of positive here. I did play some of the Dan just so that you guys can be sure that it did happen.
9: You know, not how we wanted to start the series tonight. You know, tough one for sure.
0: Okay, we're not going to do that. He was also asked about Bizzardo, who came in and what was still somewhat of a leverage spot and really struggled. Would you consider using him in a different way?
9: I mean, you know, we're continuing to look at everything continue to assess where we're at and what situations we want to put guys in. And
0: I think I have a pretty good sense at this point of where you're at, and I would hope Dan does too.
1: Well, the odds have fallen to 2%. They were 15%, 28%. Now they're 2%. I said in the last need to know, this is what kind of when this gets done, when they are mathematically eliminated. I hope we see a bunch of guys go on the IL, guys called up, and Naylor has a wrist surgery. Mm-hmm. Cole Young's got a shoulder surgery. Cal's got a hernia surgery. Bryce has an elbow surgery, right? Brash, we know that he's got the lat deal. Emerson already had wrist surgery. I mean, it has been a bunch of guys banged up.
0: Yeah.
1: And I will be very curious to see if there's actually been a lot more of that going on.
0: You were, I think, in the bath at the time, so you wouldn't have heard. But Aaron Goldsmith's reaction to Naylor's strikeout right before the last home run was hilarious. He's like,
1: Well, he's been bad, man. Like,
0: just some really awful at bats, and that one was bad. Even after the Montez home run, Aaron's like, "Well, that kind of erases the bad strikeout." The home run was awesome, as bad as it's been, and as bad as even yesterday was. I thought it was one of the worst, ugliest losses of the year. That Laz Montez home run is something that's going to stay with me for a while.
10: The 2-1 swung on and blasted, destroyed center field. Lazaro Montes, an unbelievable shot field over the center bleachers.
1: Zone. Yeah.
0: It was over the no-fly zone.
1: Those folks were really excited. They were like Noreen and Maureen.
0: How excited we are.
1: To see a ball hit up here.
0: I mean, it's not supposed to be there. I know everything's been... Just as a sports fan, I think I've watched that 30 times. I can't stop watching it.
1: Remember
0: it
1: when Zanino, the longest before that, 470?
0: Yeah.
1: Zanino had that swing loop. Like, if that ball happened to be in that loop, it was going to be...
0: But the size on this guy really makes it even... Like, 6'5", 250. Just, he's huge. You're 6'5", what?
1: 230.
0: Okay.
1: I used to be 6'5". I'm much closer to probably 6'4".
0: Okay, but he's a full 6'5", 250.
1: Oh, yeah.
0: Gigantic.
1: Big man.
0: He got a whole...
1: Big thighs.
0: Got a whole of that one, that's for sure.
32: Here's the third thing you need to know.
0: Kosla's speaking later today. Brock, so we'll learn a little bit more about the new ownership for the Seahawks. Aaron Donald not going to Australia. It sounds like the plane has already left. Maybe they'll make it there on time. We'll see. And then Baker Mayfield signs with the Bucs. 3 years, 55 a year.
1: Looks like Donald may not play the first four games, even.
0: Oh, really?
1: Saw some speculation about that.
0: Yeah. They want him for
1: the last
0: four.
1: Kind of in that Seahawk mode. Like, we're not playing for September.
0: Mm.
1: Got to make sure he's really ready to go.
0: Well, maybe they'll go 0-4 during that time.
1: Maybe.
0: That would be nice. There you go. That's everything you need to know.
2: True, by the way. Loyal fans who are buying a little something for everyone in their lives.
3: I am so excited. Like, you cannot believe how excited we are. We came right from our place of business to Modell's to get
1: what?
3: The AFC champion t-shirts.
0: Oh, that's for Arlene, yes, and for Kyle. The two of them both love the AFC Championship lady.
1: Is it true, or is it just legend, that our next guest was in the wedding party?
0: I think it's true. Didn't he confirm that to us? I think we know
1: that's true.
0: Yeah, I think he told us that. I think that's why we think that.
1: Wow.
0: Yeah. Peter Schrager, going to be with us every Wednesday, so prepare yourself. Steel yourself. Gird your loins. He's next on Brock and Salk.
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12: I'm KXNY meteorologist Matt Gray. Cool, clear start to our day with rapid warming as we go through the afternoon with highs in the upper 70s to right around 80 degrees. We'll stay sunny throughout the day. We'll start to cloud up a little bit tonight. We'll keep our lows only in the 50s. Looking for mostly cloudy skies and gusty winds tomorrow with temperatures still in the upper 70s.
5: Calm.
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0: Well, this is good, Brock. Something we are going to be doing every Wednesday at this time. Peter Schrager will be joining us on video, no less, for those of you watching on YouTube. There he is. You can see him right now on the YouTube video. How are you? Thank you, and welcome to your first of many weekly appearances here. It's good to have you.
33: I am so excited. We had a couple good experiences last year. Brock and I obviously were talking over the offseason. Like, let's run it back. Let's go the whole season. I'm excited.
1: No. We don't run it back in Seattle.
0: We're running it forward.
1: We run it forward, Peter.
33: I purposely
1: we run it forward.
33: I know.
0: All right. It's important.
1: You ready?
0: This is Mike McDonald's thing. Is he ready for this? Before we talk about the Seahawks and everything, you got kind of a big day tomorrow, no? I mean, 11 a.m. Pacific time, big day with Peter Schrager. Debuts right after the Pat McAfee show.
33: Yeah, it's cool. 12 to 2 on ESPN on the East Coast is McAfee, and they've got this high and this awesome feel, and then it's SportsCenter. It was at 2, and then it goes back to other shows, and I They offered me this show at 2 o'clock to be the bridge from McAfee to the afternoon shows, which is like NBA Today and NFL Live. And I ran to it. Like you guys, I grew up watching ESPN and worshiping SportsCenter and doing all the Berman nicknames and all that. So I have a chance now to do my own thing on ESPN. Kind of a dream come true, but let's see. Hopefully I don't screw it up.
0: What should we know about it? What is is there a cast of characters? What's the goal? What should we expect?
33: So it's all sports. Primarily football during the fall, college football and pro football. We're going to have a rotating cast of characters. So think of, you ever see like Bill Maher's show where he's got the panel where there's three guys with him and he's talking with them and it kind of alternates week to week who it's going to be. We're going to have that. And our whole goal is to have you want to watch the show, meaning you're in a hotel lobby and ESPN is on as wallpaper and the sound is off. You're like, hey, can you turn the sound on? They look like they're having fun. I'd like to hear what they're saying. Not just have ESPN as wallpaper in an airport lounge or a hotel lobby or whatever else, the gym. We want to make it entertaining. We want to make it fun. We want to celebrate sports. It's not going to be Cowboys all day. It's not going to be Lakers all day. It's not going to be LeBron all day. It's going to be all markets. And I promise you, Seattle, you're going to get your due.
0: Oh, how about that?
1: Daniel Jeremiah has joined us every Tuesday the last few years. Peter, friend of yours, I know as well. And he told us yesterday he's got a white pad. When he watches the game tonight, he's got a white pad and he starts to data entry and he loves numbers. He doesn't know the players by name. He does, but he'd rather call them by their number. Peter Schrager sits down tonight to take in game one of the Seattle Seahawks and the New England Patriots. It's a rematch of the Super Bowl. How does Mr. Schrager take in the content tonight?
33: I have a tradition. The first night of the season, I order a large pizza from the pizza place that is right down the block from me here in New York City. My son sits on the couch with me, and I, too, have a notebook out. There's no data entry. It's just little observations that I'm making, and I'm taking notes. But at the same time, my phone is wide open, and always in the primetime games, you can get 30 other coaches who are watching also, and I'm firing off texts to all the different coaching staffs, to all the different GMs, your thoughts, your reactions. And in this case, it's okay, what can I bring to the show tomorrow? But also, what version of the Seahawks are we getting without Clint Kubiak calling the plays? I think that's the biggest X factor on this team. And then with the Patriots, it's a whole other story. Was last year a fluke? They're a 1 year wonder, or is this a team that's gonna be back? But to me, Seattle, Kenneth Walker's getting all the headlines. To me, the loss of Kubiak and Janoco, really, that to me is fascinating. How's this offense look without those guys?
0: Well, and I'm curious. I know you won't be able to say which coach said what, but if Clint Kubiak is one of the 30 names on your phone that you're texting, of all the people's reaction to what they're seeing from the new Seahawks offense tonight with Brian Fleury, God, I would be so fascinated to know what Clint himself sees when he watches that.
33: I'll see if I can get a reaction. Of course, we'll see if he's, I guarantee you he is watching. And if you know Clint, as you guys do, not exactly going to be screaming from the mountaintops and a future TV star, but an absolute football savant who inhales this stuff. And now he's in Vegas and they're going to be game planning for their own week one. But Fleury comes from San Francisco, never has called a play before, has coached all different position groups. He has become a really popular guy in that building in Seattle since he's gotten there. But now the lights are on. Tarico, Collinsworth, Fleury, that's what I'm looking for.
1: How about Sam? Where does he fit in there?
33: Yeah. I mean, I heard a stat today. Jordan Rodgers was on Get Up, and he said, Sam Darnold is only the second quarterback in NFL history to win 14 games in back-to-back years. I did not know that. And now it's, well, how do you follow up what last year was? And yet, I don't know if he still gets any respect on the national front. You do these top 10 quarterback lists. Darnold's nowhere to be seen. We go through all the MVP candidates. No one even thinks to mention Darnold. And yet I felt like he made every big throw he had to when it mattered last year. And now he's losing his, I would want to say, security blanket in the play caller and his quarterback coach. Like, you lose those two key people. But gosh, bringing back JSN, another year of all those other skill position players. And then you've got guys jumping, you know, I think Arroyo makes a leap. You know, I think Barner makes a leap. You have to think that these guys, another year in the offense, Horton makes a leap. So the hope is that Sam can keep up with what he's done the last 2 years and gets even better.
0: Is there something he can do that you think would change that? Is there anything he could do this year to make people forget about the beginning of his career? Because it's not just like it was a one-hit wonder. He's done it 2 years in a row. I mean, last year I felt like it might be a one-hit wonder, and I was skeptical of what he might be able to do, you know, his first year in Seattle. But now that you've seen it 2 seasons in a row with 2 different coaches and 2 different teams, What's left for him to do in order to prove that he belongs in a higher tier than he's in right now?
33: It's amazing because I feel like another ring doesn't do anything for him if the defense plays at that level. It's, you know, he's a two-time Super Bowl champion, but, and if he wins 14 games again, it's, oh, yeah, but, and then maybe even Mike McDonald gets the credit for being able to do it and adjust. There are just some players in NFL history who simply do not get the love and they don't get the credit. Now, I will say it was fair when the way he played in the eight-day span, the final 2 weeks of the season in 2025, where the guy basically, every piece of goodwill he got all season, he gave it back with that performance in Arizona against the Rams. And, of course, the week before when they had a must-win to get the NFC North title. But last year, he had some bad games. I don't think he played great in L.A. I don't think he played great in that Monday night game against Houston. But when it mattered, Sam Darnold went throw for throw with Matthew Stafford, and he went play for play with every other quarterback that he faced.
1: Anything new, unlike Daniel Jeremiah, who doesn't have an HBO Max, so when I asked him this question yesterday, he reminded us, he didn't see any Hard Knocks because he doesn't have a subscription. He can't afford it, is what he said.
0: Poor guy.
1: I'm guessing you watched and inhaled every Hard Knocks episode. Anything new you learned?
33: I just, McDonald is such a freak in a good way, I think. I mean, I don't know. He kind of has a serial killer vibe sometimes when he talks, but you guys know him well, and I do too. He's a football obsessive. And when he revealed that he didn't listen to music in high school, and instead he, on an iPod Nano, downloaded the America's Game series, which is a documentary about every Super Bowl champion, and memorized word for word, and that was the music that he listened to on his way to school as a high school student, I said, you're a weirdo, you're a freak, and I kind of get it, and that was sort of me also. The guy studying that back of basketball cards and studying the Sports Illustrated for kids, learning every fact about everybody. Mike McDonald's a football obsessive. His empathy comes through. His leadership comes through. I think the scene with Derek Hall where he's chewing him out for hitting the quarterback, despite this being one of the higher paid players on the team, like, he's still the guy. But I think just his absolute obsession with football and his real genuine love for it. He's not here for, you know, the glamour or the big story. He's here for the football and for the leadership. And I think that's pretty cool.
0: That's Pete Schrager, who's with us and will be every week throughout the football season at this time. Of all of those qualities that you saw through Hard Knocks and just through your relationship with Mike, which ones will help this team avoid the pitfalls that tend to challenge all teams that have recently won a championship and are attempting to repeat?
33: I honestly think the way that he handled that ride and the way that they handled the Super Bowl victory, and there was almost a lot of tongue-in-cheek laughing at, like, the league meetings where, you know, did they even get a chance to enjoy this? Doesn't even seem like they enjoyed it because the Seahawks were right on to the next, and McDonald never really did the whole, you know, run down the street with his shirt off. I did it. It's not his nature. So I don't think it ever felt like it was too big for them, which is massive, because now defending it when you're the hunted and not the hunters, it's, you're the target every single week. When last year, as a team that didn't make the playoffs the year before, they could have snuck up on some teams early on in the season. You might not have known, all right, this team, no questions now. They are the guys. They are the top dogs. I think Mike is built perfectly and is so grounded and is so level-headed. There is no ups. There is no downs. It is always the same guy. I think that's the perfect, perfect personality and demeanor for a Super Bowl defending team.
1: Yeah, as you say that, the scene that comes to my mind, Peter, is the mic'd up Super Bowl when he's hugging Sam. And they say, man, I love you. And I love you too. And you're a Super Bowl champ. And you're a Super Bowl champ. And it was like almost a redemption like moment right there. That might have been the crescendo, right? Because after that, it wasn't like Sam, well, he fumbled his Super Bowl ring at the party. Yes. When they handed out the ring. It wasn't like either of them were running down the streets trying to make their case to everybody how great they are.
33: No, and what they do this offseason, McDonald played at Tahoe and Darnold got married. And it wasn't like they were in St. Bart's, you know, or they weren't out there in the French Riviera, you know, doing a whole look at me thing. And that's not a knock on guys like McVay and others who do that. I'm just saying it's a different way of approaching a Super Bowl title. And they're so low key, both of them. And they're so dialed in where I almost wonder if the NFL as a branding entity is like, we want to rally around the Seahawks, but gosh, even with Hard Knocks and even with, you know, Darnold being this star in the Super Bowl, let's turn our attention to other quarterbacks. Let's make it about Josh Allen, Lamar Jackson. Let's make it about Sean McVay, and let's make it about Nick Sirianni and whoever else. So they're very easy to respect. They're very easy to like. But I don't know if there is they're the easiest team to brand outside of Seattle, which kind of makes it cool and kind of makes it close to home for the actual fans of the team.
0: I mean, you say all that, but I mean, Sam did do the San Clemente podcast. I mean, not every Super Bowl champ gets the opportunity to go on the San Clemente podcast and talk about some of the local restaurants.
1: And he bought into that professional team in Mexico. Yeah. Like he was down on the sidelines.
0: Yeah, it was pretty big year. Pretty big offseason for Sam. I'll get some more. I got to answer a question of yours, though. I saw you posting the other day about, was it football documentaries or things that you watched when you were a kid? And I was going to write back to you, but I figured, well, I get the opportunity to talk to you. So did you ever watch this?
2: A pro football field is a crunch course that is filled with danger zones.
0: I've watched this video on VHS 9 million times. It's called the NFL's Crunch Course. The hardest hits and hardest hitters. It's got segments on Howie Long and Lawrence Taylor. Yep. Mm. And
33: Ronnie Lott, sure.
0: Yes. Walter Payton running up that hill.
33: I love that you're playing this because I know that one, and a lot of people respond to that one. But I go the next generation. Remember NFL Rocks?
0: No.
33: It was a VHS, and it was all like just like rock music, and it was Bon Jovi, and it was Aerosmith, and it was just basically a compilation of Steve Atwater and Gil Bird taking off people's heads. And, you know, it was Carl Mecklenburg.
0: Did you get that one free when you ordered SI?
33: That's what it was. You got the helmet phone.
0: Right.
33: Right? And you got the NFL Rocks.
0: Right.
33: And it was best. So, yeah. VHS tapes like that. The 1986 Mets, I wasn't even a Mets fan, but I had the video about it, and I probably watched it 1,000 times and can recite it word for word. And then there was an NBA one. Obviously, Michael Jordan has all his stuff, but there was one called Dazzling Dunks and Bloopers.
0: Oh, yes, I've seen that.
33: Hosted by the late Frank Layden, who was the old Utah Jazz coach. Dazzling and it was just like, watched it all day, and I love it all. And if it was on today, right now, up against Breaking Bad or Sopranos, I would probably choose to watch, you know, Dazzling Dunks and Bloopers. It was that good.
1: What are they feeling in New England? We know the Seattle vibe. Hard Knocks was still so cool to us because we're right outside that wall when we talk to Mike every week, and we'll talk to him tomorrow with the first Mike McDonald show. But we got inside the walls. We know them. We don't really know the vibe. What's the vibe in New England as they got on the plane yesterday and play tonight?
33: I wanted to give you guys something insidery or something like, hey, here's something to watch. You would think a team that had the performance they had in the Super Bowl, where their quarterback got blasted, the offensive line was awful, and the offseason with the coach, obviously in the headlines for things outside of football, missing day three of the draft, you would think it would be this turbulent, traumatic. It's not as sexy as, hey, they're a team that's, you know, at the, you know, coming apart at the seam. They're the same old Patriots they were when Belichick was there, where it's all about business, and Vrabel has instilled that. And the faces that are in that staff, whether it be Mike, Josh McDaniels or some of the other guys, it's all about ball. So they come in, they add a top 10 wide receiver, and they get an offensive line group that they've added a couple pieces, including a first round pick they really like. And they feel good, and they like the fact, just like Seattle probably does, that nobody's talking about them. Mm. You want to talk about disrespect the Seahawks are getting this summer? How about disrespect the Patriots are? Nobody anywhere has picked them to go back to the Super Bowl. I haven't seen one person. Mm. And I think they would like to right what was a wrong of last year, where they got absolutely blasted in that Super Bowl. And their defense played pretty well now. But I think that they didn't like the way the offense came out. I would imagine a much better version tomorrow.
0: As we do this every week, who do you think we'll be talking about the most this year? Other than Mike, I mean, and Sam, those two are obvious. But outside of those two guys, as we talk every week, who would you guess we will end up talking about the most?
33: I think Price is the biggest X factor when you add to this offense, just because of the fact that Walker was so clutch in the playoffs and so good in that Super Bowl that we drafted a running back in the first round, which is not typically done. And we did so to fill in for the Super Bowl MVP. Those are big shoes to fill. And of course, he's going to share the carries with others, and it's not going to be all on him. But what if Price is an upgrade? And what if Price is awesome? And what if Price comes out and has a huge, you know, opening month? Then we're like, wait a second, it's a whole different version of the Seahawks. And they actually have a game breaker at running back that's even better than Kenneth Walker, who you guys know. There were many games where he threw that team on his back and played really well when it mattered. But there was also games where he would get 6 carries for, you know, 13 yards. So we'll see what the Price factor is. I think that is a guy that is going to be a hot button topic, because if he doesn't fulfill those expectations. Someone has to, and I'm not sure that the bodies there are those guys that could do it.
1: What kind of pizza do we roll with tonight?
33: Dude, I go pepperoni.
0: Just straight pepperoni.
33: Straight pepperoni. And there's a good place. I'm not doing any commercials because it's not even a chain. It's like a local spot. It's called Fiscotti, and it's like a Brooklyn family-owned spot. It's right down the block from me. 1972 Fiscotti pizza, a little pepperoni pizza. I'm hungry right now. Sounds great.
0: Yeah. Already ready to dig into that.
33: Sounds good.
0: What else you got, Brock?
1: Your boy, is he going to be as obsessed as you are, you think?
33: Yeah, he's all into it.
1: Your son, how old?
33: He's 9. Can I give you guys a quick story if you don't mind? So I've never coached. I didn't play. I played at, a very low level. My son has his flag football tournament with his friends, and it's out in Long Island, and we travel like 2 hours to get there, and we're playing in this tournament. And the coach couldn't make it. So they're like, can you take the reins for this tournament? I'm like, oh my God, it's my moment. Now I talked to all these coaches on my podcast over the years, production meetings, and I'm trying to channel it all. I go on the NFL.com website, and he's 9, and they're fourth graders, and I download like a playbook of 10 plays, and I am so excited to break out these plays. We get to the game, and it turns out

0: But about 10 minutes into the second game, we got killed the first game. I say, is it cool if I run a couple plays on offense here? Can I get in here? I led these boys. My son was the quarterback, but I led these boys right down the field. Touchdown, 2-point conversion.
1: Sure.
0: I'm running up and down the sidelines like an idiot, going nuts. The dads are all excited. The very next possession, my son's the quarterback. He takes the snap, throws a terrible pass. It's a pick six, goes the other way. And I look to the other dad. I'm like, you got it from me.
2: Yeah, you're right. That's it. Yeah, you're one and done.
1: I like the eye. After all of those conversations with all of those NFL coaches, you went straight to eye as soon as you did something successful. You learned
0: nothing. It's all about me.
1: You learned absolutely nothing from these guys.
0: And also showed all of my emotions on that pick six, like through my clipboard, right? Like, well, and all the stuff you're told not to do.
1: Well, I don't. This is going to be a little uncomfortable, I think, throughout the year, because I know that you've got a relationship with Sean McVay, and I have always been a McVay fan until recently. I was a big fan. When they hired him and everyone was like, oh, it's so silly, he's so young, I was like, are you crazy? Anyone who gets hired at that age is going to end up being great. He's like Doogie Howser. Like, he's going to end up being awesome because he had to blow everyone away. And he has been. He's been a really great, brilliant coach, and he's done so many good things. But I think the way he has handled this offseason has been awful. I really do mean it. I think what he's done in crying about that 2-point conversion and pretending like that is the thing, that if it hadn't happened, they would have won the Super Bowl. I think it's a huge mistake. I really do. And it not just that it comes off as a bit whiny, but I feel like it's excuse making, and that it does not feel like what I want my NFL head coach to do. So as somebody who knows him obviously much better than I do, what am I missing? Why is he allowing that excuse to be one of the top storylines of their offseason?
0: Well, I would tell you, he has a ton of respect for that Seahawks team and that Seahawks coach. That play was one that sat with him, not because of, you know, we should have won or what, just that the way the league handled that whole thing, where there were 2 minutes, the kickoff teams were on, and then all of a sudden a ruling comes down from the heavens, who knows where, that we got to do this over again. And actually, it was a 2-point conversion, whatever. So he just thought the whole communication of that process and how that all went down. That said, they had 9 minutes left in that game, and then they got a chance to play the Seahawks again in an NFC championship game, and the defense didn't show up. Mm-hmm. So he's got no way to make excuses on this. He was upset with the way that was handled by the league. He voiced his opinion. But even at the league meetings, I was at a table talking to McDonald, and, you know, McVay walks by, and the two of them have kind of what felt like playful banter about the play, but you get the feeling they don't text often and they're not boys necessarily, so it kind of wasn't as playful as maybe you thought it would be. But it only adds to the storyline for this year. I think I've said this on McAfee. I said it on my own show yesterday. There's two teams in the NFC to me this year. It's the Rams and the Seahawks, and they are on a collision course again. And those two coaches might be the best young coaching minds we've had in the league in years. So I think it's one of respect. It's one of frustration, but it's the same thing. They lost. They beat the Saints in an NFC championship game where Nicole Roby Coleman had a clear pass interference. That same game, the Saints led 13-0 at home and got the ball first in overtime, but no one ever brings it up. And McVay and the Rams will always say, that was one play, but we also came back from down 13 on the road, and you had the ball first, and we did this, and we did that. No one wants to hear it. And that's kind of the same deal with here. With the Rams fans cannot complain. The fact of the matter is they had 9 minutes left in that game, and they had an entire other game to right the wrong, and they didn't get a chance to settle the score.
3: Last minute here, Peter. What do you expect to see tonight when you sit on that couch eating your pepperoni pizza?
0: I would expect the Seahawks offense to establish the running game early and show that the loss of Kenneth Walker is not going to severely cripple this team. I think we're going to get a lot of run plays early. I think they're going to try to establish that line of scrimmage. And I would like to think that the Seahawks at home, with all the pomp and circumstance, is going to come out with an emphatic message in that first quarter of we're still the same bullies we were last year.
1: You don't like dab the pizza with the pepper. You don't put the paper towel on top, right? You leave all the oil and all that.
0: Yeah,
1: I wasn't sure. You're on TV. When you're on TV every day, sometimes you got to worry about that stuff. Like,
0: I'll go 4 slices tonight.
1: Four?
0: I'll be bad. Yeah, I'll go big.
1: No, those four New York slices that are
0: giant ones,
1: wide angle, literally triangles.
0: Yeah. Food coma type stuff.
1: Awesome.
0: I wait all year for this meal. I can't wait.
1: Sounds pretty good. Well, we're excited. We'll be doing this every Wednesday throughout the season. Should have

0: ton to talk about. Seahawks, NFL in general. We're excited for tonight, obviously. Yeah. And we'll do this again next week. Thanks for doing it.
1: That was so fun.
0: All right, and good luck tomorrow. Big day. With Pete Schrager tomorrow, 11 a.m. West Coast time here in Seattle, after McAfee on ESPN. All right, Brock, as we count down and get ourselves ready for tonight, we're on to the very last one. The number one most intriguing Seahawk.
2: Whose name has been mentioned the most, maybe today.
0: I hope you know who it is. Like, I know you're supposed to kind of keep things vague and you know, at the end, a little tease to get you coming back.
2: Sam Ramsden.
0: You better know who the most intriguing Seahawk is and why it's Rodney Thomas. No, why? We'll tell you next. I'm Brock and Sol.
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0: All right, it's going to be a busy day, as you know, Brock, in Soto and on the station here. So here's the reminder so everyone knows what they're doing. Mariners-Rangers in its entirety on AM 770, also on the Seattle Sports app. Seahawks opening up against the Pats right here on 710. Pre-game show, the whole deal, as well as also being on the app. So if you're confused, if you're having any problems, if you can't figure out what the best way to listen is, let me make this as simple as I possibly can. 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
2: Whoa.
0: Third highest of any sports station in the country.
2: Let's go.
0: And I think that we may pass a couple of those guys pretty soon. We'll see. All right. We've been counting down. We started all the way back at number 25, Brock, 5 weeks ago. And here we are today with the most intriguing Seahawk.
23: Number one.
0: Yeah, it's Sam Darnold, idiots. Of course it's Sam Darnold. Who else would it be? He is the most intriguing Seahawk, and I'm not even sure it was all that close. Yes, there are going to be questions about Brian Fleury. We talked about those yesterday. Peter Schrager obviously brought up Jadarian Price and what he can do to try to live up to the lofty standards set by the reigning Super Bowl MVP, Ken Walker. But it's about Sam Darnold. He is the most intriguing Seahawk because of all the questions that surround him. Because so many in the media just don't believe in him, and they represent a huge portion of the fan base. We got plenty of examples. Here's Jason McIntyre.
24: Sam Darnold suddenly is elevated to like top 10 quarterback status by many people. I like Sam Darnold. I loved him with the Jets. I thought he was great at USC. I think the reality is we're a little irrationally high on Sam Darnold. And I think the best comparison for him, folks, is Trent Dilfer.
0: Okay, you got to stop. Because I think Jason explains it right there. It's right embedded in that clip. I liked him with the Jets. I liked him at USC. what's left unsaid is I haven't watched him one game since. I remember him with the Jets and what he was at USC, but I haven't watched him since. I didn't watch him in Carolina. I didn't watch him in San Francisco. I didn't watch him in Minnesota, and I sure as hell didn't watch him when he was in Seattle because I don't care about those things.
2: I disagree with that. I totally disagree. I would like to amend that for you and say, no, they watched, but he watched it with the optics of a failure.
0: Maybe.
2: The failure in New York and the failure in Carolina. He watched the Thursday night NFC title and Super Bowl. He watched the games, but he watched them through lenses of previous failure.
0: Well, there's no way Bomani Jones and Deontay Lee did. There's no way you could have watched those games and been like, oh, I'd rather have Kyler Murray.
3: Everybody who's like, can Kyler Murray be the next Sam Darnold? When the hell did Sam Darnold get as good as Kyler Murray? I know that people don't like him, but I would much rather have Kyler Murray be my quarterback than Sam Darnold.
4: I think so, too. I think that this 100% is a good hang versus bad hang type of situation.
0: Yeah, all right. Well, he might be a better hang. He's also just, you know, a better quarterback. And the numbers last year were very good. Yes, the picks are still a problem. The turnovers are obviously an issue. But what makes Sam intriguing is that there are still those haters. There are still those doubters. And then there are also those who watch him and are like, yeah, this guy's incredible, like Jeff Saturday.
5: I think that's all nonsense. People talk about Sam Darnold, all the this was the best team last year, and they went
6: they
5: through the road
6: it.
5: To
6: they
5: go.
6: Proved
5: to, yeah, they
6: proved it.
5: Right. No week question. In, week out, playoffs. Yeah. They beat everybody they had to go beat. They stood up. Sam Darnold stood up. And you and I both know this. The quarterback position is about moments. It's not just about overall stats, right? He had turnover, but it's about moments. It's when you can extend a drive. When can you convert that third down? When do you hit that bomb to go? Go get points, right? Don't miss the layup. Sam Darnold did all of those things.
0: He did. He did do those things last year. He found ways to get them back in games, Brock. He had huge drives when it really mattered. Yes. Does it help that sometimes those drives now start at the 35 or 40 yard line? Yes. It absolutely helps. But as you mentioned, when he had one that started at the 2-inch line, he nearly got the team all the way down for a field goal in that one. It wasn't his fault that it ended up going wide. So I think Sam is the most intriguing. I think that he's got a lot of benefit this year with an offensive line that continues to improve and a running game that I think is going to be just fine. I think that he's got a challenge to overcome in having a new offensive coordinator once again, someone who is a rookie himself and maybe relying on Sam. But there's a reason Burt Breer came here, went to Seahawks camp, and came away thinking that there's a lot more in the tank. Not that Sam's going to regress, but that there is still progress to be made.
8: Going from Kubiak to Fleury has benefited a number of guys on the offensive side of the ball. And I'm going to give you two more in particular. One is Sam Darnold. They really feel like Sam Darnold has earned the right to more ownership. Ownership of the offense, and so they've gone back and not only built on the stuff that he did last year here, but also some of the things that he did in Minnesota the year before that. So Sam Darnold's got more ownership of the offense.
0: So I hear all of that, Brock, and I see a guy that while it is possible he regresses and doesn't have as good a year, if I'm worried about anything, it's probably injury, because that's just something that comes up and gets guys. But I think there's just as good a chance that he's better this year than last year as there is that he regresses. That's why he's so intriguing to me.
2: And your number one guy. Through AI, Salk, and next-gen stats, we're going to get a lot more just numbers under the hood.
0: Okay.
2: I was seeing a bunch of people tweet about that this morning, including HawkBlogger. Going to get all sorts of stats. People would like to say you can't measure someone's heart. Can't measure their heart. I think you can when it comes to Sam Darnold in these three ways. I'd like you to measure his mental, physical, and emotional toughness. And if you do that, you do measure his heart. And if you do that, you see why everybody in that building loves him. And why that take on Kyler Murray is so preposterous. Sam's mental toughness and fortitude, his physical toughness. Oh, by the way, he went on that run in the playoffs with an ab. Right? And shooting that thing up and hardly practicing. And that doesn't get talked about because he don't want to talk about it. Nobody is going to glorify that with him. But his mental, his physical, and his emotional toughness is off the charts. And there's a big reason why they won the Super Bowl last year and why he is the leader of that team, even though he's not the one out front screaming from the rooftops how special he is.
0: All right, there you go. Number one, Brock, is Sam Darnold. We have counted down from 25 all the way to one. What'd you make of the most intriguing countdown this year?
2: It was just a tremendous, tremendous effort.
0: Yeah.
2: I thought your algorithms, your models,
0: sure,
2: maybe spit out some of the best production yet of all of that.
0: I felt pretty right on. I felt like it had a really good rhythm to it, maybe more than any other year. Very, very, very rhythmic.
2: Well, how are you taking it? You waiting on some stuff still for tonight?
0: I'm hoping I'm going to get to go. I am waiting on. Without a parking pass, it's pretty hard to go. And I don't mean to sound like a dilettante here, but it's getting home to do the work so that I can be up and get on the show tomorrow and interview Mike and all that.
2: Yep.
0: Got to get over to VMAX. So if I can get parking, I'm going to try to get down there. I want to be there. I want to see the banner. I want to hear Soundgarden with Taylor Momsen. I think that's going to be great.
2: Where do you think they're going? Like Rusty Cage, Black Hole Sun, Spoon Man?
0: I don't know. I mean, she sings like some real metal. So I am I'm curious if, I hope they go into some of that. Like, I would love to hear Rusty Cage. I'd love to hear Outshine. That's my favorite Soundgarden song by far.
2: Mm-hmm.
0: Yeah, give me some Outshine. And I think MacReady's playing with them too. So, yeah, it should be pretty good. I really would like to go over there tonight. Hopefully I get the opportunity to do so. All right, we're going to come back. We'll give you guys everything you need to know next. You can hear the Laz Montez home run yet again because it's awesome. We'll take you through that and then trash takes, and I'm told, I don't want to alarm anybody, but I'm told Brock has an actual take this week for trash takes, that he's got an actual trash take and not just like somebody who flubbed their words on a broadcast somewhere. So stick around, all of that's coming up in the next 45 minutes on Brock and Salk.
6: This is your Eagle Minute, a look at Eastern Washington University Athletics. Congratulations to two Eagle athletes who have been named as Big Sky Conference Players of the Week for their performance last weekend. For the second straight week, senior outside hitter Kalista Lukovic has been honored as the Big Sky's Offensive Player of the Week in volleyball. Lukovic had 60 kills in leading the Eagles to wins against Oral Roberts and Gonzaga. For the second straight week, she also contributed in other areas with 34 digs, 6 blocks, and 2 service aces. The volleyball team heads for a tournament at Boise State this week, starting with their first match tomorrow against St. Mary's. Quarterback Nate Bell was named as the Big Sky's Offensive Player of the Week in football last week as he accounted for 351 yards of offense and all 5 touchdowns in the Eagles' 34-24 win over Northern Iowa. Bell ran for 3 of the scores and passed for the other 2 in this game. For the season, the Eagles have scored 8 touchdowns, and Bell has either run or passed for all of them and is averaging 338 yards of total offense. And that's your Eagle Minute on 700 ESPN and 105.3 FM.
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22: Presented by Marquee Data. Here's what you need to know. Up first.
24: Yeah, no, it'll be a blast tonight. Just seeing it all, the big spectacle, Brock. Seattle does big events really, really well. And it's going to be a big event day. Obviously, you got Mariner game at 1. You got the Seahawks game just after 5. Music. You got Soundgarden at halftime. You've got the banner. Just the whole thing. Like, these moments. I think Seattle does big moments as well as any city does in the country. It's just what we shine at here. And I think tonight should end up being really, really spectacular. Chris Collinsworth, obviously excited. He'll be on the call.
25: I'm excited about it. The only hard part is, you know, the one last year was played in San Francisco. It was kind of that neutral crowd. Ain't nothing neutral about Seattle, right? Seattle is crazy, and you try and make audibles, even trying to make the call in the huddle, is almost impossible. And they're crazy when their team's, you know, the 6-6. Coming off a Super Bowl win, it's going to be lunacy in that building and a lot of fun to watch.
0: Well, it's incumbent upon, I think, the defense first and foremost to plug into that energy and that electricity and that juice and make sure it stays on. Because they're the ones that really, right? I mean, just feed off of that crowd and the struggle if their tackles are jumping off sides because Will Campbell with those short little arms has got to make sure he gets a half-step advantage. And Morgan Moses is at his age and stage got to make sure that he gets off the ball to use his length to try to block these creatures that have just been, well, they've been in the stable, right? They have not, other than those 50 reps in a practice there in Tennessee, that's it. And even then, I don't know how much Dante and DeMarcus really did. So, going to kind of unleash the hounds tonight. And that defense in particular, if it's going to be off the hook and off the chain like Chris is talking about, that defense is going to be a big part of
24: it. Well, it should have everything it needs up front. The question is, what will the back end look like? No Ty Okada, who was supposed to be the starting safety. Both Nick Emanuori and also Torrey Horton is not on the defense, but both are considered to be questionable. And I think specifically, Brock, your doubts on Emanuori combined with Okada have to be a worry, right?
0: Well, it means that plan you use and utilize so well in the Super Bowl with Devin Witherspoon in and around the line of scrimmage, probably not going to be the case. Going to have to play him outside. Mm-hmm. And he's going to have to play outside on A.J. Brown, who was not there in the Super Bowl. So, yeah, a couple chess pieces you did not have back in the Super Bowl and some new pieces on that ready squad. They're going to have to step up.
24: Yeah, things do look a lot different as you get ready for the opener tonight.
22: Here's the second thing you need to
24: Unfortunately,
22: know.
24: Things looked like a lot more of the same last night for the Mariners, who fell once again. This time to Texas. They give up double digits in terms of runs, 10 runs and a 10-5 loss that really was only close for a few minutes early, a few minutes in the middle, and that was about it. The only reason it was close at all is that the youngster, the giant, Laz Montez, hit one of the best and biggest and longest home runs you'll ever see.
1: The 2-1.
2: Swung on and blasted. Destroyed center field. Long gone. Absolutely blasted. Lázaro Montes. An unbelievable shot. Dead center field. 474 feet away. Just missing the second deck. And the Mariners trail by one. His first home run, and that's one we'll remember. Wow!
0: Yeah. At that point, Gary didn't know it traveled 474 feet.
24: Yeah, you said it in there.
0: Oh, he knew right away?
24: Yeah, they had it pretty quick. Yeah, very you got quickly. It in there. 474, and also 116 off the bat with the right launch angle and just,
0: yeah.
24: Oh, my God.
0: And as Ryan Healy said in the broadcast, the reason he got that swing, because he spit on the splitter before. Mm-hmm. He got to a 2-1 count, and instead of that fastball being above the belt where he can't catch up to it right now, it was center, and he absolutely damaged it.
24: Really is a strong dude. He's young, too, right? He's only 21, 22, right? I mean, he's so young.
0: How far can he hit a golf ball?
24: I don't know. That's a great question. I am curious if he can continue to develop as a hitter, because he's very young. And I will say, his 21 years old, his initial couple week really here in the bigs, I've been impressed with the quality of the at bat. Now the league will start to figure him out and adjust.
0: Well, the 50% strikeout rate's a bit concerning.
24: Of course it is, but the question is if over time he can drop that. He's always going to strike out a lot. Can he drop that and walk enough to make those home runs really, you know, have value? If he can take those pitches and walk, you'll live with the strikeouts because the home runs and the walks will be enough. And he's pretty interesting dude, there's no doubt. Unfortunately, everything else from last night, utterly forgettable, including the comments made afterwards.
3: You know, not how we wanted to start the series tonight. You know, tough one for sure. You know, they were able to get on the board early there with a couple.
24: You don't want to keep hearing that? You think that's enough? All right, they'll get back to it today. 1 o'clock, Kate Anderson and Cody Bradford, couple of lefties.
22: Here's the third thing you need to know.
24: All right, Seahawks ownership group speaks today. The Koslas will meet the local media at 11 a.m. press conference at Lumen Field before the game gets underway tonight. Aaron Donald is tapping out already. He's not interested in going to Australia to start the season, so he will remain here. And Baker Mayfield is going to be a Buck for at least the next 3 years. He signs an extension, but a $55 million.
0: I thought they weren't negotiating. I thought he was done.
24: Yeah.
0: Thought the deadline was done.
24: Well, you know.
0: Yeah.
24: They found a way.
0: Sure.
24: Yeah. Found a way. Found a way to get it done. Even.
0: It is fascinating. Like, that whole Rams-Niners. Like, usually the league, and this trickles down into college and scheduling and everything else. Like, if there's a kind of a way to go about it and travel, these teams spend so much money on their research and their background and their science to figure out the best ways to do it. And you could not have two polar opposites approaches. The Niners have been there all week. Want to acclimate and get there, and the Rams are flying in a 15, 16-hour flight and playing within 24 hours of
24: really
0: that flight.
24: I'm sorry. I know there must be an argument for it. It feels ridiculous. It feels like a ridiculous way to do it.
0: Well, many would argue, Salk, your best show in Ireland was the day after when you were, you know, having to eat some blood sausage.
24: I don't think I don't think anyone would say that.
0: I think most would.
24: No, I don't think they would.
0: I think I've replayed that show many times.
24: No, I don't think so.
0: Where's that Salk? I want that Salk.
24: The hungover and unable to function Salk?
0: Yes.
24: Yeah, I don't think anyone likes that.
0: That's that guy.
24: Everything you need to know. Quarter past every hour here on the Broncos Salk
0: Paisley
24: Show.
0: Where's Paisley ripping his shirt off? Where's that guy?
24: Yes. But this? No. No. Yeah, that guy's been put away for a while. We don't have that guy around anymore. Thank you. So I don't drink the night before a show ever. I don't even have one. Like I don't.
0: Guys, we got a problem.
24: Yeah, I was.
0: What's the problem? You're not feeling good? No, I'm drunk.
24: I was still drunk when I woke up that morning. That wasn't good.
0: We need some blood sausage. We need some.
24: That blood sausage was not good. That helped me expel whatever was still inside because that was pretty nasty. All right. Trash takes, Brock. I'm told you've got one that might even qualify.
0: Mm-hmm.
24: I don't know about win, but even qualify for you is kind of like a win.
0: Thanks.
24: So I'm impressed that you've got a qualifying trash take this week. We'll do that in 20 after Washington Wednesday next.
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4: I'm KXLY meteorologist Matt Gray. Cool, clear start to our day with rapid warming as we go through the afternoon with highs in the upper 70s. They're right around 80 degrees. We'll stay sunny throughout the day. Start to cloud up a little bit tonight. Keep our lows only in the 50s. Looking for mostly cloudy skies and gusty winds tomorrow with temperatures still in the upper 70s.
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24: my eyes. Yep, they're playing halftime today, Brock. Should be good. I'm excited.
0: A little longer halftime, huh?
24: Yeah, I think the opening game gets almost, it's not quite a full Super Bowl, but I mean, it gets like a little bit of an extra time to allow for, a big act. And in this case, a local act in Soundgarden with a different singer, and Mike McCready's going to be there and should be a lot of fun. 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But first, Washington Wednesday.
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24: What's
0: took care of business over the weekend on a beautiful sun splash Sunday, Labor Day weekend. Goofy to play the Apple Cup. I think just about every one of my former teammates and peers kind of all felt the same way as I saw lots of tweets over the weekend. Like, it's cool to see the colors. It's awesome to see the rivalry. Guys still very much care in state, but weird to see it in sunshine and not rain and hail and snow and everything else that has made that game in late November, I think, so memorable through the years. Jed Fish, yeah, he had a few things to learn from that game one tape. Here was the head coach.
1: There was a lot out there that we can learn from. So our team will certainly learn from them, but it's nice to learn with a win. And it's nice to learn with the Apple Cup. And for the first time in the history of the series, this game was played week one. We all saw college football around this whole weekend. There's a lot of learning experiences. And this is what happens for the very first time when you don't have preseason, you know, and these penalties matter and these games have a different type of feel to it. Sometimes you have to work into these games in front of half a crowd. We worked into ours in front of a sold out one.
0: Yeah, and it was festive and it was awesome. And they kind of let in that old, and I'm going to get to this in a few minutes, about playing with emotion and not letting emotion.
24: So hard. You have to work in front of a whole crowd?
0: Will you let me get through this, please?
24: Oh.
0: And not let emotion play with you.
24: Oh, that stinks. They weren't able to play some cupcake nobody?
0: No.
24: Oh.
0: Well, they get Utah State this weekend, and they're 26.5-point favorites because Utah State.
24: Tell that to Bobby Wagner.
0: Who traditionally has had some players and been competitive, lost to
24: Robert Turbin.
0: Idaho State.
24: Mm.
0: Lost
24: not a good
0: Idaho
24: sign.
0: Idaho State in the opener. That's not a great sign for old Utah State. So,
24: well, hopefully there won't be too many people in the crowd so the Huskies can finally get their bearings.
0: Well, it's a 12:30 kick. Husky fans do love that. Here was the biggest lesson, honestly, beyond anything else, Salk, is you can talk about being on your backup running back with Charbonnet out. The Seahawks are going to start their rookie, Jadarian Price, tonight. But against Utah State, you're going to be on your fourth string running back. That's because your starter, Jordan Washington, who hurt his neck in spring ball, is out. No timeline for his return. And as you're going to hear from Jed Fish, well, running back number two and running back number three went down in this one.
1: Quade is going to have to get surgery. I don't know what that will look like. And I don't expect Jaden Lamar for a while either.
2: What was the injury for Quade and Jaden?
1: They're both injuries that have to do with their hand, their arm, their elbow. Jaden's, I think, was more elbow. I think Quade was more hand.
3: Are they out for the season, anybody?
1: I don't know that yet.
0: Yeah. Jaden's looked like actually Jaden Daniels. You didn't want to watch the replay of it because he was trying to stay in bounds, mm-hmm. and the DB, nothing nefarious, just grabbed his arm and it like locked out and then went backwards as he went to the ground, and Carr had a wrist or hand and surgery. And so, yeah, you're on your fourth string running back and they're going to be bringing in kind of different guys. You're going to count on a true freshman. You're going to count on a kid that's, I think UW is his fourth or fifth school in 4 years. So it is not who they were counting on, not even in their top three as they move this thing forward, and lots of cleanup, lots to work on. We'll have a couple lesser opponents with maybe not quite the same energy in the building over the next couple weeks.
24: Well, there you go, Brock. I hope. Well, he sounds like that should be a good thing, not having all that energy in the building the next few weeks. I mean, other teams get that opportunity, and the poor Huskies didn't. So I'm glad to know that everything will work out now for the next few weeks. There's a Washington Wednesday. Every Wednesday at 9:30, Brock takes us through what's going on with the Husky program. Did they move up, or where are they?
0: They
24: in
0: moved
24: the
0: down two spots.
24: 19th?
0: Which kind of feels
24: 19th?
0: About right. Yeah, that effort, that first half, the lack of discipline,
24: yeah.
0: O-line struggles with some freshmen and backups and backup running back. Yeah, that feels kind of about right, and going to have to kind of find some answers. And some of their ready squads, all their ready squads got to step up to the plate,
24: sure.
0: Much like in the game tonight.
24: Hey, I got a question here from a listener, 206, saying, hey, Chris Cornell is dead. Who was singing for Soundgarden? It's actually kind of an interesting story. Have I told you who it is who's singing? I've mentioned her name. It's Taylor Momsen is her name, and that name may or may not be familiar to you. She's the lead singer of a band called The Pretty Reckless, and they've been around for a little while. But where you may know her is that before she was a rock singer, she was an actress, a child actress.
0: What?
24: And she's in The Grinch. She plays Cindy Lou Who in The Grinch.
1: Really?
24: She then went on, I believe she's also in Gossip Girl and some other stuff.
4: She was. I was wondering if you were going to say that since you guys had your Gossip Girl segment.
24: Yeah, my kids like Gossip Girl, Avery especially. And so, yeah, no, she was in a couple of, she was in The Grinch, she was in Gossip Girl, and then she sort of ditched the whole acting thing. It's like, this is not for me, I don't want to keep doing it, I'm out. And she became a singer, like a metal singer, and she is filling in and singing in place of Chris Cornell. So I think that's kind of cool. I don't know. I mean, not a huge Pretty Reckless fan, but she's talented. And I'm kind of curious to hear how she's going to handle one of the great rock singers of all time's parts and Chris Cornell.
0: That's a good segue, Saul.
24: Yeah.
0: That is a good segue.
24: To what we're going to see tonight.
0: Well, who in the heck is going to fill Nicki Manwari's shoes?
24: Who in the heck is going to fill
0: Devin Clint Witherspoon's Kubiak nickel shoes? And who's going to fill Clint Kubiak? Well, we know Kubiak's shoes.
24: We don't know how it's going to sound or look in this case.
0: No.
24: Right?
0: Did you see that tweet the other day? I think I sent it to you guys. The first seven play calls of the last seven coordinators, the very first play from scrimmage.
24: Yeah, they weren't particularly inspiring.
0: No. Actually, Kubiak was the only one that was effective. That was like a 15 or 17 yard gain to JSN versus the Niners last year. There were two sacks.
24: That's not like entirely unusual for the first snap of any season
0: of
24: to just
0: not.
24: Be like a run into the line of scrimmage.
0: Of course.
24: You're trying to set a tone. Who are we? We want to run the ball.
0: Yep.
24: That's what I want them to do tonight.
0: First play tonight.
24: I hope they run the ball.
0: Yeah.
24: Like, you know how I feel about this. If you say you want to establish the run, you know what you've got to do. Run the ball. Really hard to establish the run if you keep throwing it. Yeah. And I know you want to get tricky and you want your chunk plays, and they'll come, but I think they come much more so when you are patient, when you do work through the running game. And if you say you want to run the ball, you've got to run the ball. You've got to call running plays, hand the ball off. And I really think that the offensive line should be a strength. It should be. It should be one of the strengths of this team. If what they did at the end of last year was real and they continue with all of the cohesion that they have had, Brock, there's no reason why they can't be, as DJ said yesterday, a top 10 unit. And if they're a top 10 unit, then let them go do their thing. Maul people to start the game and run the darn ball. It helps out everybody. It helps out Sam. It helps out the running game. It helps out probably more than anybody, the new coordinator, Brian Fleury.
0: Yep.
24: Run the ball and let this offensive line do its thing.
0: Well, I'll give you three quick needs here before trash takes. Here's three, not even wants and needs. We don't have enough time for that. So I'm just going to get right to the
24: Go right to the needs.
0: Yeah, I'm going to go right to the needs. I need to see Jadarian Price have double-digit carries along your lines right there.
24: I need to see him get going,
0: get his feel for the game, protect the football, do all the, like, I need to see that guy get double digit carries. And that means you can't have negative runs. That means you can't have a bunch of zeros in the run game for the, I think, the confidence of the play caller and just the efficiency, because New England's good defense. That Milton Williams is an elite D tackle. Christian Gonzalez is an elite corner. They have some very good players that made it hard on you last year. But I need to see double digit carries from Jadarian Price. That's number one. Number two, I need to feel this front. I need to feel their violence. They're wearing those shirts. They wore them all through the training camp about, what, the minister of violence, right? The defender of violence, the different shirts that they wore that encapsulated that way they play. And I need Drake May to come out of this game like he came out of that Super Bowl. Now, he's going to be more effective. He's going to have many more weapons. He's fresh. He's healthy. He's going to make things happen. He's going to extend plays, and they may even score more points than they did in the Super Bowl. But I need to make sure that Drake May feels like Titus Heward leaving the building like we did in SoCal. My body hurts. Texted Titus the morning after. How you feeling? Everything hurts. And Drake May woke up after the Super Bowl, and guess what? Everything hurt because he took an absolute beating.
24: Mm-hmm.
0: I need double-digit carries from Jadarian. I need Drake May to feel the violence of this defense. And then lastly, I need Sam to hit some explosives tonight. You got away with it in the Super Bowl. You didn't have to have him in the Super Bowl because the rookie quarterback was so beat up, so sped up, and that line was so bad that for New England that you really didn't hit those explosives. You didn't have to. And you still won that game handily. He needs to hit his explosives.
24: Yeah, this will not be as easy, I think, as it was in the Super Bowl. New England's obviously added in their offensive line. More importantly, maybe they've added on the outside at wide receiver. A.J. Brown, I think, is going to really want to show everything he's capable of. And you are a little beat up in your secondary, in a secondary that you were already a little worried about since they brought in two guys in the offseason. We've talked about this, Terrion Arnold and
0: Trayvon Diggs.
24: So, yeah, I don't think this is a cakewalk game at all. Like, I think it's probably a better game than the Super Bowl was. I felt much more confident about the Seahawks in the Super Bowl than I do with them right now. Yep. But I also recognize that some of that is I just haven't seen them. It's been so long since we've actually seen them play. And what we watched in the preseason was not them. It was, you know, another version of them. But it wasn't them. It wasn't Sam Darnold. It wasn't this offensive line. It wasn't my guy, Leonard Williams. It wasn't Byron Murphy, who I think is going to have a breakout season or another breakout season, which is amazing. It wasn't Ernest Jones. It wasn't Spoon. It wasn't even Ward. It wasn't any of those guys. Mm-hmm. It wasn't JSN. It wasn't even Jadarian Price. So I just can't wait to see it. I don't know exactly how it is all going to come together, but the last thing.
0: Remember.
24: Yeah.
0: Oh, go ahead.
24: No, you go ahead.
0: Well, I was just going to say, like, DJ says it, and the preseason's a liar. Preseason's like spring training. Well, for the Mariners this year, it unfortunately portended many of the things we've seen. But often, the preseason's a total liar, and often, week one is an illusion. Right? Both of these teams lost their week one games last year. Both were 0-1, the Seahawks and Patriots, and made it to the Super Bowl. So week one can be very, very funky because of all, what you just said, all this newness.
24: Mm-hmm.
0: You've not seen these guys play together, Dante Fowler in it. You've not seen some of the back end of this secondary. You've not seen, and Brian Fleury's never gotten to experience a regular season game and all the ebbs and flows that go with
24: it. And it
0: that.
24: Is worth noting that they lost week one last year to the Niners in very frustrating fashion. And Mike is still mad about it.
0: Oh, yeah.
24: Like, honestly, he was so mad after that game and the next day when we talked to him. I think he's still mad about it. But did it help them? Was it the best thing for them? Did it help motivate them and focus them over the rest of the season? Maybe. Mm-hmm. It very well might have been.
0: Mm-hmm.
24: Now, the Mariners were not able to take some lousy games early in this season and turn them into a positive. I think the Seahawks absolutely did last year, really taking those moments and using them as, yeah, probably a focal point, a point that made them focus.
0: Yep.
24: Because through the rest of the season, they just did not have those duds. It just didn't really happen again.
0: Nope, just Baker, just Tampa with backups.
24: Even that wasn't a dud. I mean, like, they had issues, but, I mean, that wasn't a dud.
0: It was a defensive dud. It was an offensive explosion.
24: All right, but they were playing without some guys in that game, too. I mean, like,
0: tonight you're going to be playing probably some Nehemiah Pritchett on the field, probably some Julian Neal, maybe some Avery Smith, like, guys that we've never seen play. And they're going to be thrown into. We'll see Rodney Thomas if he starts. We'll see DeAnthony Bell. Like, there's going to be some components on the back end. You know, that was the one kind of warning flag. Right? I think everybody that knows this team inside and out, like, that's the one watch on this crew. And now you may go into it, well, you know, without Okada and very likely without Nicky Minwori as well.
5: Get it together! Don't look like trash!
6: Trash takes.
7: It's a bunch of trash.
8: Oh, gosh.
18: I thought it was trash.
6: On Brock and Saul.
19: That's a terrible take.
24: All right, Brock, I'm told you've got an actual take today, so I would like to hear you go first. I'm excited to hear what you've got.
0: Well, Ty and I had an experience at Clemson that was a bit disappointing. I'm not going to lie. Mm. We had a chance to meet Dabo, and it was 10 to 15 minutes of everything that Clemson had done in the past. And I'm like, this is not the best sales pitch.
24: Right, we know forward. What you've done.
0: Yeah, everybody knows the rearview mirror. Yeah, what are we going to do? How are you going to come off of a couple tough years? Well, you get your teeth absolutely kicked in. Like, it could have been 70. I was a little surprised that Lane didn't make it 77 to nothing. Like, he had every opportunity to do that if he kept his starters and maybe even his twos in. They get embarrassed. They get de-pantsed down in Baton Rouge, 51-3. And here's Dabo Swinney in his presser yesterday. Slice of humility? I think not.
20: Do you regret anything about your off-season roster construction right now?
21: Chapel, you come with all these questions. I tell you, you're the gotcha guy. No, I don't. I don't, man. I regret being 0-1 right now. I regret that. But no, but what can you ask me that at the end of the season? You know, the season ain't over. I mean, we got one game, we got 11 more. What if we go 11-1? You promised me you asked me that then?
20: Yeah.
21: Okay, good. I'll answer it.
20: Yeah.
21: All right? But I'm not answering questions like that, you know, Chapel. I know that's your role, and that's in this environment, you know, to be the guy that wants to create all the controversy and ask the controversial questions. If that's who you are, that's fine. I get it. But I'll answer that in the seat. We played one game. One game. All right? Did you play football? Okay. Well, they give you 12 games. And at the end of the year, you count them up.
24: Buff. Buff.
0: Buff.
24: Buff.
7: See,
24: you could cheat at this, Brock, and just every week play me a college football coach because they almost all make me ill.
0: Oh, like Mora doesn't cheat and play to you every week?
24: Well, yeah, I know. Okay. You could learn from Mora.
4: Knowing
24: I guess,
4: your audience.
24: I mean. Like, college football coaches just sort of make me sick in general.
0: I know they do.
24: They really just sort of.
0: Play that jet cut again. Play that jet cut at the stadium. The stadium was full.
24: So oh, my gosh. Hard. It was so hard. It was so hard that we had a crowd there. I can't believe our crowd showed up for us. Think about how ridiculous. Listen to them.
1: I felt like there was a lot out there that we can learn from.
24: Yeah.
1: So our team will certainly learn from them, but it's nice to learn with a win. Yep. And it's nice to learn with the Apple Cup. And for the first time in the history of the series, this game was played week one.
24: Yeah.
1: Around this whole weekend, there's a lot of learning experiences. And this is what happens for the very first time when you don't have preseason. You know, and these penalties matter, and these games have a different type of feel to it. Sometimes you have to work into these games in front of half a crowd. We worked into ours in front of a sold-out one.
24: Oh.
0: All right, next. Mora. Igor, what we got?
24: Honestly, it has to be the first time in the recorded history of coaches that I've heard one of them complain about having too many people in their own stands.
0: Look, it's just young guys.
24: Never heard that.
0: Emotional environment. Give them a little.
24: Yeah, everything would have been fine. We just, unfortunately, our own crowd was too big.
0: Give them a little grace.
24: It's crazy. All right, Mora, what do you got?
4: I'm going to go to Boston Radio. WEEI.
24: I'm not sure she's a good place to find something that I might not like.
4: The Greg Hill Show with Jermaine Wiggins and Courtney
24: to my
4: Cox.
24: Guy, Greg Hill.
4: They gave their take on tonight's matchup.
8: What is going on in the Twitch chat? What's he saying?
9: Patriots honestly need a perfect game. I don't feel that way at all. A perfect game? They're playing Sam Darnold.
10: Sam Darnold led the league in turnovers last year in regular season.
9: Yeah, and he has a brand new offensive coordinator.
10: Right. And his running back, the Super Bowl MVP, not on the team anymore.
9: Roster versus roster, the Patriots roster is better compared to the Super Bowl. Would we all agree?
10: Oh, better than their Super Bowl
9: yes.
10: team?
9: Yes.
10: Oh, yeah. 100%.
9: Yeah,
10: 100%.
11: Yeah. Not even close. I'm with you.
4: How can you say that after the embarrassment you just suffered months ago?
24: Like, well, he's saying they're better than they were, right? Not that they're better than the Seahawks.
0: Right.
24: Right?
0: Their roster.
4: I thought they were saying their roster is better than the Seahawks now.
24: I think he's saying no, that they're
4: okay, well, either way, the Sam Darnold take is old and tired. The Ken Walker Super Bowl MVP take is old and tired.
24: True.
4: And, like, I just don't know how you...

0: Either way, the
1: Sam Darnold take is old and tired. The Ken Walker Super Bowl MVP take is old and tired. True. And, like, I just don't know how you can be
2: that
1: confident.
2: It's weird that you would use old and tired in talking about WEEI, but I guess that's what you got. Really great place.
3: Careful song.
2: Really, really fun place to work.
3: Careful song.
2: Really enjoyed it there. Okay. I made my peace with that.
3: Ian?
4: All right, there's no audio.
2: I did legitimately, by the way, grow up listening to Greg Hill. When he was
3: One of the three was he?
2: He's the host. I don't know if you could really hear him on there. He's an old FM DJ. He hosted on WAAF, which was like the heavy metal rock station throughout the 80s and 90s. Yeah. And like when I was a kid, I listened to Greg Hill every day on my ride to work. But that was long before he got into sports.
1: By the way, I could play it again if you want. He said, "Oh, better than their Super Bowl team," and he goes, "Yeah."
2: Oh, whoa, what?
3: No.
1: Yeah. Do you want me to play the end again?
3: Their Super Bowl, like their New England.
2: He means New England Super Bowl.
3: Yeah.
1: No.
2: Really? Let me hear it.
5: Is better compared to the Super Bowl. Would we all agree?
6: Oh, better than their Super Bowl team?
3: Yes.
6: Oh, yeah. 100%. Yeah, 100%. Yeah, yeah. Not even close. I'm with you.
1: They were already talking about the Patriots roster, so why would you clarify better than their Super Bowl team? They're talking about the Seahawks.
2: I don't hear it that way, but okay. I don't know. I mean, I'm not there. Yeah. All right. Either way, WEEI for Maura. And Ian, what do you have?
4: There's no audio for this one, but NFL players are talking about how Antarctica doesn't exist. Right now?
2: Saw this.
1: I heard this.
4: Trey Greenlaw is down in
3: San Francisco.
4: With San Francisco in Australia. And a reporter asked if he had any questions for the Australian people. And his question was, I mean, how far are we from Antarctica? That's what I got. We're right on top of it, huh? Does it snow probably pretty bad here? So Antarctica, is it a lie? Then we've got DK Metcalf an article from The Athletic talking about how he spent his offseason driving between Mississippi and Pittsburgh to get extra work with Aaron Rodgers, a whole bunch of offseason stuff. Little tidbit in there, he listens to a lot of conspiracy theory books.
2: Yep.
4: He said, shout out to my quarterback. And the biggest, his biggest conspiracy is he wants to know what's really going on in Antarctica. The follow-up question, like, what do you mean by that? I think it's another world.
2: Oh.
4: What do you mean, another world? I think there is another civilization inside of Earth in Antarctica.
2: Huh. Like a penguins?
4: No. I think he thinks it goes down or something.
2: Our old friend Nicole used to work here, Stoll. She went to Antarctica a few years ago.
3: Mm-hmm.
2: I don't think she discovered any new societies, but, you know. Anybody miss having DK Metcalf on the roster?
3: No.
2: No?
3: Not really.
2: That's weird.
3: Not really.
2: Anybody while he was here think that the Seahawks would have been better off if they had just moved on?
3: All right, Crummy.
1: Before you answer, the entire text line agrees with me that they were talking about the Patriots.
2: Right.
1: So I just want to make sure you guys all heard it right.
4: Antarctica is definitely a real place.
1: Thank you for verifying.
2: God, all three of them are great. I'm crowning Brock.
3: Thank you.
1: That was pretty condescending.
2: I thought
1: Morris. He was being incredibly condescending. God, we are not communicating well during this segment.
3: I thought you were attacking me, Maura, for crowning myself.
1: God, you guys just think I'm so mean.
2: I thought she was saying I was being condescending. I was like, I just picked Brock. I was trying to be nice. I said they were all great.
1: See, this is how you didn't understand that they were talking about the Patriots.
2: Oh my God, we're all idiots. Right. It's time to go. Let's be done with today. When we get in here tomorrow, though, I'm not even going to come in here tomorrow. I'm going to go straight to the Virginia Mason Athletic Center so that we can interview Mike McDonald at 9:30 tomorrow.
3: Yeah, buckle up, folks.
2: Seahawks game of the season.
3: It's going to be a tight affair.
2: Think so? It's going to be a good one.
3: There's going to be punches thrown both ways.
2: Punches thrown. Hopefully Josh Jobe won't be the one throwing punches this time.
3: And hopefully Jason makes his kicks. Make your kicks.
2: All right.
3: Make your kicks.
2: We got to get out of here. Bump and Stacey up next, and then just like a full crazy day of sports here on the station, all leading up to the Seahawks opener tonight at 5:20. We'll see you guys at 6 a.m. Until then, the hay
3: is in the box.
2: See you, everybody.
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15: 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You're away from the team for a year. 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
32: 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Right field, it is gone.
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31: Now, live to the ballpark, where the countdown to first pitch is on.
32: The 2-1. Swung on and blasted. Destroyed center field. Long gone. Absolutely blasted. Lazaro Montes, an unbelievable shot, 474 feet away, just missing the second deck, his first home run, and that's one we'll remember. Wow!
17: All about a jolt. If you were in the building last night, well, you saw something that has never happened here before. Laz Montes, 474-foot, 116.1 miles an hour off the bat, 1-2 fastball down the middle, and gone over the J-Rod squad zone in center field. It was absolutely beautiful. Longest ball hit in T-Mobile history in the StatCast era. Tied for the furthest hit ball in baseball this year with a shot off of the bat off of Fernando Tatis Jr. Yes, that was definitely of that caliber and more. I would say just a great, great sight from the young one. What will the Mariners have in store today? Well, the pregame show starts right now. Good afternoon, and welcome to T-Mobile Park. We've got a little bonus afternoon baseball. We've got another afternoon game coming up tomorrow because, of course, things are happening across the street later tonight. Shannon Dreher coming to you live from the Western Washington Toyota broadcast booth, where we're counting you down to the 1:10 first pitch today. A battle of lefties. Cade Anderson on the hill for the Mariners. Cody Bradford to go for the Texas Rangers. Now, the Mariners, 7 games out of the top spot in the division. That is tough indeed. But they have a chance to even up the series with a win today, and that would be a good first step at getting things moving in the right direction right now. Very interesting to watch Cade Anderson in each start that he makes and realize that he is picking up such valuable experience. And I think the thing that has stood out the most with him is he's been able to take it. He has not gotten ruffled out there. He is taking it all in, and I'm really interested to see if we see that performance that you saw from him down in the minors at this level as he continues to adjust to his surroundings, the baseball, the schedule, which is different for him. He is getting used to pitching on the more 5-6 day rather than the 6-7 day rest that he was getting in the minor leagues, and pitching at this time of the year as well. Very, very fascinating to watch, but one thing's for certain. He's got good stuff. He knows how to place it where he wants to and has been fun to watch in that regard. Let's go ahead and get to Dan Wilson's lineup for today, and there is a little bit of a shakeup. A couple of shakeups. We'll start at the top. J.P. Crawford back at the top at shortstop leading off, and Dan Wilson said to the media not too long ago, just an opportunity to get a little bit more on base up at the top of the order. J.P. has been doing that on a consistent basis, certainly has had a hot bat of late, and there he is at the top, followed by Randy Arozarena batting second like that. Dom Canzone will be the DH today, batting third, and the Cal Raleigh in the cleanup spot at catcher. And don't look now, but Cal leads the American League and ranks second in MLB to only Pete Crow Armstrong with an F-war of 1.8 since August 16th. So he's really, really picked things up. Then you see Julio drop down to number 5 in the order. He will be in center field. Josh Naylor at first base. Taylor Ward in right field today. Cole Young at second base. And rounding out the 9 at third base is Weston Wilson. So a lot of youth not in the lineup, and that is mostly a function of the left-handedness on the mound. So we could see them all perhaps later in the game. That is our health report, which is powered by Virginia Mason Franciscan Health, the sports medicine provider of the Seattle Mariners. We've got a great show planned for you coming up in about 15 minutes. We'll have the roundtable, and then on the Mariners Clubhouse Insider, we're going to hear from Dom Canzone. He has spent a lot of time in the DH spot this year, and most younger, and he's kind of youngish on the verge of that. Hitters in baseball don't like that. He is the rare one that does. It suits him fine. He's going to talk about that and more coming up on the Insider in about 25 to 30 minutes. We'll have all the usuals as well, picks to click. Take a look at what's going on or what will be going on around the rest of the game as the day goes on, and much, much more. But coming up next, Rick Riz sits down with the skipper. We're just getting started here. You stick around. You are listening to us on the NC Machinery Mariners Radio Network.
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9: Well, Danny, someday baseball on a Wednesday afternoon here at T-Mobile Park. You're ready to take on the Rangers, middle game of the three-game series. Texas winning the opener last night. But you got the kid on the mound, 22-year-old left-hander, Cade Anderson, just a year ago in college at LSU, pitching the Tigers to a College World Series titles, getting ready for his fourth major league start. What have you seen out of Cade in his first three big league starts?
10: Yeah, I think, as advertised, a kid who's just a strong competitor, and he's, taking things in stride here, no question. An incredible minor league season, and kind of capped off by getting called up here to the big leagues and a chance to show what he can do here. And I think we've seen the stuff. We've seen the fastball at the top. We've seen the good changeup and the breaking ball and the secondaries that he offers. So all his stuff, it checks out, and a great talent for sure. But I think more of the experience he's gaining, the mental edge, the mental side of things. Those are things that he's continuing to learn, and he's also getting more and more comfortable with our catchers here and how they call games and how games are called. And so, all of that, it just takes time, and it's a learning process. But, again, I think he competes. He wants to win, and that's what we're seeing from him so far.
9: This kid has so much talent. How does a young pitcher break through that ceiling of trying to get through that lineup the third time around to get deeper in a ballgame as a starter?
10: Yeah, that's what every pitcher wants. That they want to get through that lineup a third time, and I think in some ways, he's a little bit shorter in terms of pitch count because of the way he's kind of gone through the minor leagues this year, so that may be a little bit more difficult for him. But obviously, just being on the attack is where he needs to be, and I think as we see our guys when they have the success and when they are able to get deep, it's because they've attacked from pitch one, and they've been efficient and gone through some quicker innings. And when Cade is at that stage and he is really attacking with his stuff, I think we're gonna see that type of pitching from him.
9: Yeah, he's fun to watch. Lucero Montes last night, Skip, you're down 4-0. It's a mammoth home run, 474 feet out to right center field above the J-Rod squad. Longest home run here at T-Mobile Park in the StatCast era since 2015. How crazy is this kid's power?
10: Unbelievable. I've never seen a ball hit that far here at this ballpark. I thought what was the most impressive about it was that it was on the line. It wasn't a towering fly ball. It was a ball that was just hit on the line and hit hard, and a great at bat. I think we see Laz gaining experience quickly here, taking in information here, and then he's taking in the information and then he's taking it to his next at bat and executing it. And that's a rare thing for a young player, but we really saw that last night and really paid off for him with that home run.
9: I'm glad you brought that up, because his first at bat he strikes out, then he has a visit with Edgar and Kevin Seitzer,
10: And they told him, hey, look for the fastball, react to the curveball. In his next at-bat, he does it. What does it say about his ability to make an adjustment?
6: Yeah, no question. He is a good hitter. He's a pure hitter, and he's got incredible power that we saw last night. But, you know, when you can add, experience, when you can add smarts to that, and you can go up there and begin to look for things, that's a different thing. And he was able to do that so well last night, it was great to see from such a young player.
10: A couple of days ago, I asked him, Danny, I said, when did you hit for power? About 8 years old. He said, no, six. And I believe him.
6: He can really hit for power. It's unbelievable. And great to see him when he gets a chance to get in the lineup and contributing that way. It was a big lift for us last night in terms of momentum at the time. And he continues to impress.
10: Danny, 17 games left in the regular season. What do you want to see out of your ball club down the stretch here?
6: Yeah, continuing to play hard. I think that's what the goal is all about. We're still chasing. We're still, in a spot where we've got to win games. And that's the utmost. And today we start with today. Cade Anderson on the hill. Hopefully he can continue to hold them down. And our offense gets a chance to get to Bradford here on their side. So we just got to continue to fight and continue to keep pushing. And that's where we need to go.
10: Sounds good. Danny, good luck this afternoon.
6: Rick, thank you. Always a pleasure.
10: Mariner skipper, Dan Wilson.
17: That, of course, is Rick Riz with Dan Wilson down in the dugout not too long ago, and a lot of good to talk about one of the young pieces on this club. And you could say a lot of good things about a lot of the younger players that we have seen and are seeing right now. And I want to get a little bit into on the roundtable coming up next just the importance of what they are seeing and what they are doing right now. That will come up as we continue right here on the NC Machinery Mariners Radio Network.
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17: Welcome back inside T-Mobile Park. It is time for the roundtable. And Rick, your conversation, I think the conversation that the media had with Dan before you, there was a lot of focus on young players on this team right now. And we really haven't seen this much of an influx in a long time, particularly late in the season. And these are important days, important starts, and important at-bats for all of them, and to have such potential impact players on the club right now, it makes the job even, I think, that much more important to, in how you handle them and what to expect from them and the experience that they have. And I guess that's on everybody around them as well.
9: Shannon, this is huge for a young player to get to the big leagues at this point in the season. The Mariners hanging in there. Yeah, it's going to take a little bit of a minor miracle to try to get to the postseason, but they understand what it's like to play in a big ballpark, a beautiful ballpark with a lot of fans, making the jump from the minor leagues, seeing big league pitching for Cade Anderson going today, trying to figure out how to get through that lineup for the third time. He had a pitch count down in the minor league, trying to get through 80 pitches to see how deep he can go in the big leagues. It's a lot different. These guys are different hitters, you know, at the big league level. But it's such a great experience just to be around the other guys in that clubhouse who can show them how to go about their business, what it takes to play every day. Look at the jump that Cole Young has made from last year to this year. This kid should win a gold glove at second base and swinging a great bat all season long, so very consistent. So by getting here this quickly, Lázaro Montez, Michael Arroyo, and the kid going today, Cade Anderson, it just really bodes well, obviously, for the future and how they're going to take off and take this experience, go to spring training, build on that, and get ready for 2027. So I love watching these kids play because it's obviously the future of this franchise. And we saw it happen years ago with Logan Gilbert and what he did when he first got here. Then it was George Kirby. Then it was Emerson Hancock. Then it was Bryce Miller. And then it was Brian Wu. So the organization has done a great job getting kids to the big leagues, but this experience is absolutely amazing for what they're going to do way down the road.
22: I kind of feel like it's a head start.
17: Oh, I think that's a great way to put it.
22: Because it gives them an idea going into this offseason. They'll be here. They'll experience it. You know, MLB is hard. And they're going to find out quickly what teams are trying to do to them. Mm. Right? And we always see the ups and downs from any young player. And you say the same thing about Cole Emerson going into his offseason as well. They get a better idea going into the offseason what teams tried to do to them and what they're going to have to do back. So I think they have an offseason to, like, okay, I have my first taste of it. This is what I was doing my thing. This is what teams did back. Now I'm going to have to adjust back. So I kind of look at it like going through those very first growing pains.
17: And again, Cole Young, great example of that, because he went through all of that, put it to work in the off season, came back, I think, better than anybody, and focused on even more things than I think anybody thought he would. And with all that said, it slowed down in the second half again. So even if you've got a year in, it's a process. It doesn't happen in a month. It doesn't happen in 3 months. It doesn't happen in 2 years. For these guys, it is a continuing education of this game, and what they see and how they build off of that is so important.
9: It's an incredible learning experience. I just had a conversation with Cole, you know, this afternoon. He was sitting in front of his locker. He was one of the few guys in the clubhouse at the time. He said he switched his whole look about being in the big leagues over the past year. In the minor leagues, it was all about offense, trying to, you know, hit the ball and all about offense, not about defense. Now it's all about defense. He said, working with Perry Hill. So I can win games, you know, with my glove. You know, sometimes you're going to go 0-for-4, but I could do something defensively. So here's a kid that understands that the defense is such a valuable part of your game when you get to this level. He's also doing a heck of a job swinging the bat. So now you know what that happens. It makes you a complete player as a young player. And Cole Young is having a fantastic year by that switch, working with Perry Hill.
17: Gary, what have you seen from Laz so far?
22: Well, I mean, that home run last night was comically ridiculous. I mean, it was, we've never seen a ball there before. That was his first home run in this building, and it was one we've never seen before. And it does make you think, can he fly the batter's eye in center field? Like, what kind of power are we talking about? Mm-hmm. Can he reach the bleachers in center field? Is that something that could happen? That's unbelievable to think that that's something that could happen. Is he going to go upper deck when he pulls one down the line? Mm-hmm. Now, we know there's swing and miss in there, but it does make you, hey, there are guys that make a great living in this game that have plenty of swing and miss, but can impact the baseball and hit 30, 35, 40 home runs, depending on what it is. And we saw it last night, even in a game, a bad game, it got away. But in the moment, it was a 4-0 game.
17: Mm-hmm.
22: One swing, it's a one-run game because of one three-run home run, right? I mean, that's a valuable skill to have. The question that we're all going to see how it plays out is, can he make enough contact? But the first impression has been very impressive because the two home runs have been, they've been amazing. The one at Fenway and the one here. Incredible.
17: And it's early to talk about the at-bats because that can change as the pitching to the player changes. And I think we saw that with Colt Emerson. I think he had much better at-bats early, but he wasn't being as challenged as much early. That's where he was. And then you have to make that adjustment. That said, you know, for a guy that has a lot of swing and miss in his game, we haven't seen a lot of silly swings from him yet. The at-bats seem under control.
22: Not a lot of chase,
17: Yeah.
9: And I like
17: silly swings.
9: I like ridiculous home runs like that, like he did last night. But I like what he said in the paper today after the game. He said, I want to be a good hitter. He said, I want to get my singles. I want to hit a sacrifice fly. I want to hit my doubles. I want to be a complete hitter and a good hitter. And I'll never forget Nelson Cruz saying when he was here, he says, I became a good hitter first, then a power hitter. And so I think this kid gets it. You know, he's going to get his share of base hits. Hopefully down the road, you know, cut down the swings and misses. They're going to be there because he's a power hitter, and he's going to be
17: fine. He'll trade that for what we saw last night.
22: Yeah, all day.
9: But I think you're going to see this kid eventually down the road hit for a good average, too, because with two strikes, I think he's going to make an adjustment. He made an adjustment, you know, from his first at-bat to his second at-bat. He struck out first at-bat, and then Edgar and Kevin said, hey, you know, look for the fastball, but react to the off-speed pitch. When you get the fastball, do something with it. Man, he did something with it.
17: And Arroyo on his heels. We haven't seen him do a lot yet, but we haven't seen him a lot yet. Obviously a different player, a different hitter, but I know there's a lot of excitement about what he can do with the bat.
22: Yeah, and the kind of hitter he is. Grew up in a baseball family, baseball in his blood, dad, brother, all professional players. So I'm anxious to see what that looks like, too. In a lot of ways, it's funny. Very good friends with Laz, but very opposite in terms of kind of body type and how they go about it. And like the whole thing is very different. He's more gap to gap and not as much power. It's a very different profile between the two, but it'll be fun because they've been linked. They were signed at the same time.
17: Right.
22: They grew up in the system together, rose together, and now they're here just days apart. So they're linked, but it's funny to look at them side by side and think about all the differences between the two.
17: Now, you mentioned the family. There was a former major leaguer out in the field yesterday in batting practice. Did you notice, Rick? Orlando Cabrera.
9: Oh, yes.
17: Was out there.
9: Him, yes.
17: And he's from Columbia, so I'm assuming that he might be there with Arroyo. And you just kept looking at him. You're like, why does he look so familiar? And then, why do I see him in red?
9: Yeah.
17: You know, what? Nice. Oh, my gosh. And then it comes to mind, quick quiz, who was his brother? His brother played for the Mariners.
22: Gilbert.
17: Yes. One season. 2008, long time ago.
9: I saw Orlando in the hallway going out, and he stopped me. I go, oh, my goodness.
17: Yeah.
9: Haven't seen him forever.
17: Yeah. So just a wild, small world baseball.
22: Yeah, the Mariners have had a handful of Colombian players over the years, Cabrera being one of them. Donovan Solano was a really...
17: Yeah.
22: He was a great player from Colombia who was a Mariner for a short amount of time.
17: He had a fun week.
22: Yeah.
17: The Chicago week?
22: Yeah.
17: Was absolutely
22: yeah, he had a better career before he got here, but
17: true,
22: it was a really, it was a long,
17: a
22: it was a nice
17: week.
22: Career.
17: Yes,
22: yeah.
17: Yes, and definitely.
22: He's held in high regard by Colombian players. Yeah.
17: Well, I mean, somebody who could hit for average as long as he did, and
22: yeah.
17: a lot of it in this modern day baseball where average is just not even a thing anymore, it would appear. Yeah, very, very impressive. Yeah, so looking forward to, I mean, maybe we see some of them come off the bench today. They're not in the lineup, just Dan right. protecting a little bit, it would appear, with the lefty on there.
22: Emiliano Fruto.
17: I actually, I mentioned
22: wow.
17: his name today.
22: Did you?
17: I literally,
22: come on.
17: Yes, I
22: That's
17: know. Yes, because I looked down on the field and I saw, who was it? Wasn't Arroyo. Wasn't Vargas. Maybe Ferrer. And George Kirby kicking a soccer ball.
22: Oh, okay.
17: And I said, I have not seen a soccer ball in the field since Emiliano Fruto was
22: really?
17: On the team. I literally, you can ask Aaron, Adam Jude. I said
22: wow.
17: that to him. So. Woo,
22: that is really weird.
0: I remember George Sherrill with the soccer ball.
17: He got hurt. What happened?
0: Soccer.
17: I don't remember that.
0: Oh, he hurt his ankle or foot messing around with the soccer ball and everything, so he twisted his ankle.
17: But trust yeah. George with the soccer ball because he's the athlete out there, and yes, he looked like the athlete with the soccer ball. So, okay, I think we have brought up two names from the past. We've talked about the youth, just, and we can end the round table right now.
22: That's
17: good
22: so
17: job. Yep, seriously. Twice in one day, Emiliano Fruto could juggle glasses with his feet. That was, remember? He was he used to be able to do the soccer tricks.
22: Oh, I don't know. I don't remember that.
17: And who was the manager? Was that Hargrove?
22: That's a great question, Shannon.
17: But whoever it was, we were told that he was so dexterous with his feet, like he could which is the wrong, I don't know what I'm looking for, but could juggle like drinking glasses or jars with his feet like a
22: well,
17: soccer
22: that's
17: ball.
22: A neat trick.
17: Yes,
22: yeah.
17: Yes. So
0: and not spill a drop.
17: On that note, circle the bases and find yourself in the middle of the fun at Muckleshoot Casino Resort. This is your all-star getaway destination for the best action, luxury dining, and entertainment. 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Coming up next on the Mariners Clubhouse Insider, we're going to hear from Dom Canzone as we continue here on the NC Machinery Mariners Radio Network.
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17: Tom Canzone brings a career-high 8-game hitting streak into today's contest. He's enjoyed a season working his way out of a platoon role and also settling in both in right field and the DH spot, something that can be tough for players, but not for Dom, as he told Gary and Aaron.
22: I'm not going to lie. I've really enjoyed it. Obviously, I still love playing the outfield, and I want to be out there as much as possible, especially, I need to be available when guys need days off, like Julio, and I know some of the other guys like Randy who play every day, so just being available for that. But DH has been something that has not been as much of a tough, I guess, change as I thought it might be. It's been very helpful for me to talk with the hitting coaches throughout about just like the approach and how the guy got you out the first time, being able to go to the iPad and kind of see where the catcher was setting up and how they pitched you. So I think from a prep standpoint, it's helped me just kind of figure out what the approach should be throughout the, you know, second, third, fourth at bat. So that's been super helpful for me, because in the past it's been a little bit challenging, just, you know, trying to understand. You know, you're in the field and you're right back to hitting, so it's been a little bit tougher than sometimes in the field to understand exactly how they're attacking you and stuff like that. So I don't think the DH role has been as much of a transition as I thought it might be.
11: So it gives you more time to review and prep for the next one, I assume, too.
22: Exactly.
11: Do you do a lot of physical stuff in between as well?
22: Yeah, I mean, if it depends on the day, obviously, and what your kind of body needs, but I'm not in the cages taking a ton of hacks or anything for the most part, you know. For the most part, my routine is, you know, get ready like 20 minutes before the game, mm-hmm. get my swings in, make sure I'm loose. Maybe I'll go in like the sixth inning if I'm feeling a little bit tight, just to get some more loose hacks off. But for the most part, if the swing feels good and, you know, you're good with the approach, I don't think there's any point, you know, overdoing it, because, again, it's a really long season and you got to keep your body in good shape.
25: Dom Canzone is our guest. For the second straight year now, and maybe even before that, you've really hit the fastball well, Dom. I mean, you clearly don't get off the fastball. We hear that all the time, and yet a lot of hitters struggle to stay on the fastball. How do you manage to do it?
22: I just feel like it's I mean, certain guys handle certain pitches differently, and it's kind of been a blessing in my career throughout whatever level it's been that I've been able to keep up with velocity. So it's just kind of been something in the back of the mind where I've never been, afraid of a heater type deal.
25: We've seen you bash lefties. We saw in the Dodgers series a couple big home runs against lefties. You have turned yourself into an everyday hitter in this lineup. What has been the difference for you, especially this year, facing lefties? What's been the key?
22: I think two things. Obviously, the one thing is the consistency, just like with anything in life, just doing it more. And then the other part, I think I've talked about it as well, is just talking to JP a little bit, because he's faced lefties obviously a ton in his career, played a ton of ball games, and he's opened up a little bit more against lefties. And I've tried to put that into my approach a little bit, and it's helped me kind of just see lefties a little bit better and lay off the stuff away, because they really are trying to work away for the most part, especially with the off-speed stuff.
25: Mm. What does it mean to you to be in the lineup every day?
22: Obviously it feels really good, and just knowing that the organization has trust in you to be an everyday guy and just go out and do your thing.
25: You've hit a lot of really fun home runs this year. Do you have a favorite home run that you've hit this year?
22: This year? The Texas one was pretty sweet, that's for sure. Just kind of the spot, the moment. The one the other night, for sure. Against the lefty. I mean, anytime I get it against the lefty, it feels pretty good.
25: Against the Dodgers?
22: Yes.
17: And that was Dom Canzone right now. And just to illustrate what he has been able to do, righties versus lefties. And remember, he started this year and, of course, was in it last year in a platoon as well. Against righties, he's batting .258 with a .799 OPS. That's in 127 plate appearances. Against lefties, .250 with an .826 OPS. So actually better against the lefties. Much smaller sample, 54 at-bats there. But he has earned those, and he is coming through in those situations. Good stuff from Dom all year. 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
17: Inside T-Mobile Park, where we are getting ready for Extra Day Baseball. 110 today, 110 tomorrow as well. It is time now for Picks to Click, as the Mariners are hoping to even up the series today with the Texas Rangers and do so with Cade Anderson on the hill. Rick, we're going to let you go first. I see a lot of highlighter today. You've got some thoughts.
2: Yeah, I do. Had a chance to watch Julio Rodriguez take some early batting practice today. And he's fighting his way out of a slump. He's going to get out of it today because Cody Bradford going today for the Rangers. Had a rough time his last outing against the A's. He went four innings, gave up five runs, three home runs. Julio is going to hit his first home run since August the 24th. It's going to be a long home run way out to left field. So Julio Rodriguez is going to get going this afternoon. He's going to have a big day. Three hits, a home run, and another extra base hit. And
17: Julio was out on the field early today with his batting practice thrower. You might remember him from the All-Star game. Franmi Pena was out there. He's
2: right.
17: Probably the best batting practice, you know, other than Dad, if he's out there throwing.
2: Everything
17: is right.
2: Home run derby.
17: Right, and they were kind of discussing things, working on things, but Julio was clearly working on getting the ball in the air today. So
2: he's going to.
17: We'll keep an eye on that. Good pick. Gary, what you got?
22: Well, the Mariners have a guy in the lineup that has hit for a cycle in his career. He's not going to hit for a cycle today. It'll be a triple short, but Weston Wilson will be a triple short of the cycle.
17: Is he sneaky fast? He's good. He's faster than he would look.
22: Yeah.
17: Hustle fast?
22: Hustle fast.
17: Ryan is agreeing with me here.
22: Yeah, I think that's right.
17: Have you guys been kicked out of your booth? What's the deal?
22: Yeah,
17: you got your own. Put on a headphone. You're in here, then you have to put on the headphone.
22: You have
17: to
22: work.
17: You to work. What is happening?
22: He's got a few steals, too. Yeah.
17: Brian Haley, we have a button right here. I know they do that for you on TV, but in here.
20: I'm just automatically live on TV, so I didn't know I had to automatically do it here. Sorry, guys. Manually do it, I should say.
17: I'm kidding.
20: So I found out Weston Wilson was a natural like shortstop coming up. And you look at the body, you look at the size, the frame, the way he moves at third. Like, I could see it, surprisingly. And every big body, and like myself, has the dream of playing shortstop. For most of us, that dream dies at a young age, and mine was my freshman year of high school when I had cinder blocks attached to both feet, and just, it was done. But Weston Wilson, the guy can move, and I'm not surprised that he has it for the triple, or the cycle with the triple. He has at least one more triple than I have in my entire career.
22: Really?
20: Don't say it like that. You and I had the same amount of triples and stolen bases in our major league careers.
17: Feel so much better now.
22: Ball didn't get away at any point. No.
20: You know what Jed Lowry used to always tell me? You can't lead the league in doubles hitting triples.
17: Well, there you go.
22: Oh, that's nice.
17: Go.
20: So that's, I was trying to get...
22: That's a great piece of advice.
20: I was chasing 30 doubles and 30 homers every year, and
22: yeah. There's no room for triples.
20: Yeah, it's just a waste of energy. You play 162.
22: Singles, really. Yeah.
20: I'm trying to post every day. You can't do that hitting triples.
17: Oh. Like it hurt.
22: It's a long way.
17: Triples are selfish.
20: So far.
17: Is that what we're saying? Triples are selfish.
20: I didn't say that. You said that.
17: Ryan Healy, ladies and gentlemen, we'll go ahead and turn that off right there. All right. That was Picks to Click brought to you by Sandberg Volvo Cars. Come in as a friend. Leave as a member of the family. Coming up next, it is time to just kind of run down everything you need to get ready for this game as we get ever closer to first pitch. 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
17: We are getting ever closer to baseball here at T-Mobile Park. Kate Anderson out on the field going through his warm-up tosses. We'll move into the bullpen in just a few minutes to get ready for this one in earnest. In fact, he looks like he's very close to that with the velocity that he is throwing down there. Got a battle of left-handers on the hill. It'll be Anderson for the Mariners, Cody Bradford, who comes in with an 0-4 record, a 4.45 ERA to go for Texas. Elsewhere, we'll go ahead and take a look at the Chevy Silverado scoreboard, whether tackling the trails or this weekend's chores. Chevy Silverado and Silverado HD were built to take on the Northwest. So actually a few games are underway right now. It is getaway day for some of the teams in baseball. And what is happening right now in Detroit is the Tigers are up 3-0 on the Minnesota Twins. And elsewhere, I think everything else is without a score. Cardinals and Giants are just underway. Blue Jays and Athletics are underway and in the third inning in Sacramento with the Athletics up 1-0. Coming up later today, the marquee pitching matchup does include the Astros as they take on the Phillies in Philadelphia. Hunter Brown and Christopher Sanchez will be the pitching matchup there. Good stuff on the hill. We know which side we are rooting for in that one. What's going to happen here is we have got lineups, a very different lineup for the Mariners today with J.P. Crawford at the top, followed by Randy Arozarena, Dom Canzone. Will be the DH, Cal Raleigh batting cleanup behind the plate. Now 21 home runs, 59 runs batted in. Julio Rodriguez dropped down to number 5 in center field. Josh Naylor at first base, Taylor Ward in right field, Cole Young at second, Weston Wilson getting the start at third base, Gary Hill's pick to click. On the other side, Ezekiel Duran leading off in center, followed by Corey Seager. Got to watch out for him. Had the home run in the first inning yesterday. He's at shortstop. Justin Foscue getting the start today. He will be at second base. Brandon Nimmo batting cleanup in right field, Wyatt Langford in left, Jake Berger at first base. Logan Hoppe, the DH, Elias Diaz behind the plate, and Cody Freeman rounding out the nine at third base. Coming up next, we're going to get the last word on this one before handing it off to the play-by-play out of left field with Gary and Goldie as we continue here on the NC Machinery Mariners Radio Network.
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9: It's the Mariners pregame show. Gary Hill alongside Aaron Goldsmith. We're brought to you by Toyota of Kirkland and Toyota of Renton. Aaron, I still cannot believe we saw a home run where we saw it yesterday. Laz, he flew the J-Rod squad.
10: Yeah.
9: Which is how I think about it. If you get a home run into the J-Rod squad, I mean, that's a real home run. There's no cheapies into the J-Rod squad. No. He flew the J-Rod squad. It was unbelievable.
10: Yeah, I don't think I've seen a ball even halfway up.
11: I agree.
10: Not that I can remember. I feel like I've heard legends of Mariners from yesteryear, like in batting practice, to the top of the batter's eye, like a Carlos Peguero
11: yes.
10: kind of guy,
11: yes.
10: you know, from way back when. But I've never seen it. And when I watch that ball go in real time, sometimes you have a hard time tracking
11: yeah.
10: it. Like, you know it's gone, but you sometimes lose exactly where it lands. And I actually

0: tracked that one last night. And when I saw people standing at the top of the J-Rod squad, I was like, I guess that's where it is. This is, I mean, it's truly, that was an unbelievable home run. If I said to you, Gary, tonight somebody's going to hit a home run to the concourse in right center field above the J-Rod squad, you wouldn't believe me.
1: Well, I would assume he's batting from second base.
0: Yeah, it just, it is a, also, not to question StatCast, but you sure it wasn't more than 474?
1: That's right.
0: I mean, I don't know if StatCast was built to measure the concourse in center field. Like, if you said to me that was 500 feet, I'd be like, yeah, I believe that.
1: Well, I just ran into Hall of Famer Eric Nadell in the hallway, and he goes, he looks at me with this earnest look, and he goes, the sound off the bat. Like, this is a guy who's called a million home runs, and that made an impression on him. It was incredible.
0: I mean, we were told by people internally with the Mariners that he would hit some of the most awe-inspiring home runs we've ever seen. And his first two homers, I would classify, especially the one last night, obviously, but the Fenway Park one was no joke either. You do dream on a guy like that. If you can make a little bit of contact on pitches that you should make contact on, so I'm talking about pitches over the plate. Like, if you can destroy pitches over the plate and scare pitchers outside of the zone.
2: Yeah.
0: So you basically, you become a three true outcome guy, but like the greatest in the game.
2: Yeah.
0: Right? Like Murakami, Schwarber, Nick Kurtz when he was rolling.
2: Yeah, Gallo.
0: Gallo, right? Like, you're going to have a great career.
2: There's a place.
0: There's a real place for you. There's a real place for you. And like, he'll strike out, and that's fine.
2: Yeah.
0: You just want him to be able to punish pitches over the plate that he should.
1: Well, it's nights like last night, too. I know it didn't work out, but they were trailing 4-0. He has a 3-run home run. Changes the game with one swing. Absolutely. I mean, that's what you're talking about.
0: Yeah. Although, I was talking to some Rangers people today, broadcasters, and even they said the Mariners just should have won the game instantly after that home run. Like, call it. Technically, they're still losing by a run. But we actually think we're just going to call it right now. Yeah, I mean this sincerely. Like, we'll never see a home run like that again.
2: No.
0: Unless he somehow does it again.
2: Which, I guess.
0: I guess he could.
2: I mean,
1: could he fly the batter's eye? Is that the kind of thing we're talking about?
2: Yeah, I mean,
1: which is absurd.
0: Like, could he actually reach the bleachers underneath the video board?
1: Given what we've seen so far, it doesn't seem out of the question.
0: No. He will go to the upper tank in right field at some point.
1: He will put one through the windows, too, at some point.
0: Yeah, I mean, it's awe-inspiring power. Like, I mean, does he have a top five raw power right now in baseball?
2: Yeah, he might.
0: And right now.
1: The thing that I can't stop thinking about is that was his first in this building.
0: Yeah.
1: So he did not put the bar very high for himself.
0: Like, his only wall scrapers will be on miss hits.
2: Yeah.
0: Like balls that he just clips off the end of the bat or somehow gets jammed on.
2: Or a broken bat
0: homer. Like, his only, like, front three row home runs will be on pure miss hits that only he could somehow muscle out.
2: Yeah.
0: So, it's fun. Very fun.
1: Yeah, very fun home run last night. It's the Mariners and Rangers game two of the series. We're brought to you by Toyota of Kirkland and Toyota of Renton. Back with more right after this.
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11: 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A vicious splitter. Logan Gilbert, strikeout number 12.
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12: We have a beautiful Wednesday afternoon here in Seattle. The roof is wide open here at T-Mobile Park. It has turned out to be a beauty as the Mariners get ready to entertain the Texas Rangers here in the middle game of this three-game series. Mariners trying to even things up. Hi again, everybody. I'm Rick Riz, along with Gary Hill Jr. and Shannon Dreyer. Crowd still coming into the ballpark. Last night, the Rangers winning the opening game of the series by a score of 10-5. But, man, did we have a highlight in last night's game. The 21-year-old kid from Cuba, Lazaro Montes, hit the longest home run ever hit here at this ballpark, 474 feet. Way over the J-Rod squad in right center field, his second big league home run. It was the longest home run in the StatCast era here at T-Mobile Park. He has some kind of power. It's the Mariners and the Rangers. Going for the Mariners this afternoon, a 22-year-old kid, Kate Anderson, will be making his fourth major league start, looking for his first major league win. He's had three outings against the Cubs here at home, the Blue Jays, and the Athletics. And going for the Rangers here in game two, it'll be 28-year-old left-hander Cody Bradford. He's looking for his first win after six starts. After spending time on the IL in the first half of the season, he's 0-4 with a 4.45 ERA. It's the Mariners and the Texas Rangers getting ready for the middle game of the three-game series. Big doubleheader today here in this area of downtown Seattle. Later on tonight, the Seahawks open up their 2026 season against the New England Patriots. The Mariners and the Rangers, and we'll be back and have a look at this afternoon's starting lineups right after this timeout.
7: The Mariners' schedule is packed with divisional matchups and big events down the home stretch. Don't miss the Mariners' take on the Astros September 22nd and 23rd. Both dates are value games, which means you can score seats for less than $12. Then the regular season closes with Rick Riz Farewell Weekend starting September 25th. 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
17: 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They'll change the lineup, a little different looking. J.P. Crawford at the top, he's the shortstop. He's been hot, so he's leading off for the Mariners. Randy Rosarena batting second in left field. Dom Canzone, he's hitting third to DH. Cal will follow the catcher cleaning up. Julio after that, he's been dropped to fifth in the order in center. Josh Naylor at first base. Taylor Ward will be the right fielder against the lefty. Cole Young at second base. And Weston Wilson, he's playing third base and batting ninth in the order. So a lefty-on-lefty matchup here as Cade Anderson gets the ball for the fourth time in his career. He'll lead the Mariners out onto the field in mere moments. That's the starting lineup brought to you by NC Machinery. It's a really nice day again for baseball. A perfect afternoon. The Mariners and the Texas Rangers, back-to-back day games here, starting today and then tomorrow against Texas. We'll come back. We have first pitch and play-by-play coming your way right after this.
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17: 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So, Rick, we have Cade Anderson on the mound, his fourth career start. It'll be interesting to see him lock up against the Rangers, especially when you think about, hey, this could be the first of many, many meetings between Cade Anderson and the Texas Rangers.
12: They're going to be very friendly. They're going to know each other very well down through the years played in within the same division. But I look for Cade Anderson to have a good outing this afternoon. Look for him to get his first Major League win and try to get through that fifth inning. In his fourth Major League start, no doubt about the talent of this kid. But here he is already, Gary, just 22 years of age. It's his first year of pro ball. He starts the year at Double-A Arkansas. He's 10-1 in 18 starts with a 1.06 ERA. And here he is getting ready to take on the Texas Rangers here in game number 146 on the season here in the big league. So he's very, very impressive. And I look for Cade to, you know, get more and more comfortable to get deeper and deeper in this ball game. So we'll see how he goes in the first few innings of this game against Texas.
17: Yeah, it'll be interesting to see how he attacks the Texas Rangers. And, you know, for the Rangers, it's so funny how we've gotten so used to seeing the same lineup day in and day out from the opposition. But Right. Now it's like, whoa, their lineup looks different. It's because they're facing a lefty. Yes. So the lineup from the opposition, it's been very different when Cade Anderson takes them out.
12: So they change things up with the young left-hander. Here we go. It's a beautiful Wednesday afternoon here in Seattle. Hi again, everybody. Rick Riz, Gary Hill Jr., Shannon Dreyer. Game two of the three-game series. Cade is ready, leading things off. Ezekiel Duran, the first pitch on the way. Fastball is in there for a strike, and we are underway. Welcome to Mariners Baseball. Plenty of sunshine. The roof is wide open. Crowd still coming into the ballpark. Cade from Slidell, Louisiana. The windup and the pitch. Swing and a foul off the catcher, Cal Raleigh. And the count right away, nothing and two on Duran. And that was a changeup. So fastball changeup, first two pitches from the kid. Last outing against the Athletics, 7-4 loss. He went five innings, gave up four runs, all earned on seven hits. He walked two, and he struck out three. Now the windup, and the next pitch is a little bit up and away, not by much, for ball one. Make it one ball and two strikes a count on Duran, batting 275 on the year. And right now, one of the hotter hitters in this lineup for the Rangers. Rangers hanging in there in the West. They're only two back of Houston. Here's a swing and a line drive at first, caught by a leaping Josh Naylor, playing way off the bag. Naylor reaching high and wide to his right, takes a base hit away from Duran. Naylor with some hop over there at first base to get to it. He's playing way off the line, a good third of the way down the line towards second. And that ball was a bullet off the bat of Duran, but Josh Naylor makes the catch, and there's one away. Already a fine defensive play that'll bring up Corey Seager. Home run in his first at bat last night. The wind and the pitch, and it's going to be high and inside for ball one. So we start off today's game with a nice defensive play turned in by Mr. Naylor. Here's the stretch by Anderson. Doesn't waste any time between pitches. Delivers, swing and a miss at a curveball at 82. And he had Seager way out in front, and the count is now 1-1 on Corey, Kyle's younger brother. Kyle put together an outstanding career, all of it with the Seattle Mariners. Outstanding third baseman. The windup and the 1-1. Swing and a miss at a fastball. The count 1-2. Nice combination. Slow curve down and away. Came back with a fastball up and in. On deck is Justin Foscue. Here's the look in by Cade, and the 1-2 pitch. Swing and a miss, and he got him on a curveball for strike three. So Cade Anderson with his first strikeout of the afternoon. Two outs for the Rangers. Here in the top of the first inning, went soft, hard, and came back with the curveball right on the outside corner at the knees. Struck out a tough hitter in Corey Seager. That'll bring up Justin Foscue. 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Foscue didn't start in last night's game, but he ended up with three at-bats and had two hits. The pitch to him, swinging a foul behind the plate, and the count is nothing and one. On deck for the Rangers, Brandon Nimmo. But Texas at 72-73, just one game under 500, two behind the Astros at 74-71. Here's the pitch, and it's inside for ball one, one ball, one strike. And right now, the Mariners seven games back, with 17 games left to play, including today's game, during the regular season. Cade Anderson, the jump from Double A to the big leagues, delivers, swing and a miss, and there's a good changeup. And I'm telling you, he is using his secondary pitches beautifully early in the first three hitters against Texas. The changeup and the slow curve, making that fastball at 94 looking faster. Here's the pitch, swung on, line drive into left center field for a base hit. Over to cut it off of the gap as Randy Rosarena gets a throw in. But Foscue gets to the fastball and drills it into left center field. So one on for the Rangers with two outs. And that'll bring up right fielder Brandon Nimmo. But you're seeing the game plan with Cade Anderson working along with Cal Raleigh and pitching coach B. Woodworth. And assistant pitching coach Trent Blank. This kid was amazing down at Double A Arkansas in 18 starts, 10-1. Here's the stretch. And the pitch to Nimmo is going to be a strike called. Count is nothing and one. Hard to believe that just a year ago he's pitching in college at LSU, pitching the Tigers to a College World Series title. Shut out Coastal Carolina, was named the outstanding player for the tournament. Next offer, swing and a miss by Nimmo, and the count is now nothing and two. His fastball, 92-94. Slow curveball, low 80s. Slider, a little bit mid to high 80s. And we've seen a very good changeup. Four pitches from Cade Anderson. Great kid, too. Baby-faced kid. Looks like he's still in high school. Here he is with a big league uniform. Fourth major league start. The 0-2 on the way. Swinging a chopper along the first baseline. Rolling foul. And a little kick save by Josh Naylor in front of the bag at first. And the count is still nothing and two on Nimmo. Okay, to the backside of the mound. And it takes a little bit of a walk. Now walking up the back slope to get to the top of the hill. Mariners looking to even up the series. Last night, the Rangers winning game one by a score of 10-5. Three big home runs in that game for Texas. Cade looks in, stares down to get the sign from Cal. Here's the stretch. And the pitch swung on, line drive over the top of a leaping second baseman, Cole Young, and into right field. Down to second goes Foscue. He'll hold there. Up of the ball is Taylor Ward, gets a throw in. So Nimmo hit a rocket just beyond the reach of Cole Young at second base. So now the Rangers with two outs have runners on at first and second. And that'll bring up left fielder Wyatt Langford.
17: Three hard hit balls here in the first. You look back to that first play where Naylor was positioned really well, made the leaping catch. That's ended up being a big play in this inning.
12: Yeah, Cade has been hit hard. Three of the four batters. The stretch of the pitch on the way to Langford. Swinging a broken bad looper into shallow left field. Coming in, Randy Rosarena is there. Makes the easy catch. Looking for a fan to toss a souvenir. He does, and that will retire the side. So for the Rangers in the first inning, no runs, two hits, and two men are left on. Underway, we go to the bottom of the first inning. Our Mechanics Bank score. The Rangers nothing, and the Mariners coming up.
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12: Our Mechanics Bank score. The Rangers nothing, and the Mariners facing left-hander Cody Bradford delivers his first pitch. The leadoff man this afternoon, J.P. Crawford, in there for strike 0-1. J.P. moving Backham into the leadoff spot. He's hit safely in seven of his last eight games for an average of .435, getting on base a lot with nine walks during that stretch. Next pitch, swinging a foul off the foot of J.P. And the count is nothing and two. Cody Bradford for the Rangers, 0-4 with a 4.45 ERA coming back from elbow surgery a year ago. Out of Aledo, Texas, sixth round pick back in 2019 in the Major League Draft out of Baylor. JP back up there, sore right foot and all. The windup of the 0-2 on the way, swinging a foul out of play on the third base side, and the count is still nothing and two. Bradford 0-4 with a 4.45 ERA in his first six starts of the year. He had a rough outing his last time out against the A's. Lost 9-2. The windup and the pitch. Swung on line drive into right field. Coming in quickly and tumbling for the ball and making the catch out in right field, Brandon Nimmo. Nimmo racing in. Not quite a dive, more than a controlled roll as he got to it and made the catch, tumbled to the ground. Hard hit ball by J.P. Crawford, but he lines out. And there's one out here in the bottom of the first inning. That'll bring up left fielder Randy Rosarena, batting in the number two spot. But it's the finishing touches on an outstanding season. Here's the pitch on the way for a strike, 0-1. Randy batting 274, 22 home runs, 67 runs batted in. All-star again this year. Here's the stretch by Bradford, and the lefty delivers. Swing and a miss. Randy fooled on that changeup, and the count is now nothing and two. On deck for the Mariners, Dom Canzone. Mariners in their home whites on a beautiful Wednesday afternoon. Rangers royal blue jerseys, gray pants. The windup in the 0-2. The Randy swinging a pop-up. Left side of the infield. Backing up the shortstop, Corey Seager, onto the grass. And left, he's there. And he makes the catch for the second out of the inning. Well, time now for the roof report from Three Tree Roofing. The roof is wide open. Glorious day here in Seattle on this Wednesday. Lights are on. They won't take effect for the rest of this game. The roof report brought to you by Three Tree Roofing, the number one roofer in Washington. 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Here is Dom Canzone, the DH today. 21 home runs, 65 RBIs. The pitch from Bradford. Breaking ball low and outside for ball one. Well, a lot of Seahawks fans here in the Soto area of downtown Seattle with the Seahawks opening up their 2026 season tonight against the New England Patriots across the way. Here's the look in by Bradford and the 1-0 pitch. Swinging a fly ball into right center field. On the run is Duran and Nimmo. It is going to be Duran, the center fielder, who makes the catch. And that will retire the side. Well, after one, we go to the top half of inning number two here at T-Mobile Park. Our Mechanics Bank score, Mariners nothing, and the Rangers nothing.
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12: Our Mechanics Bank score, no score. Mariners and the Rangers. We go to the top half of the second. Cade Anderson is ready, and the pitch on the way to Jake Berger is high. And outside for ball one. Berger 0 for 3 in last night's game, batting 237 for the year, but he has 25 home runs, 82 runs batted in. Here's the pitch to him. And it's high and outside. Ball two, two balls and no strikes. Berger, Ohapi, and Diaz for Texas here in the second. Cade ready. And the next offer on the way, swinging a foul back, and that rips the mask right off the face of catcher Cal Raleigh. And he took a wicked foul ball off the mask. The mask went flying off to his right. And we get a look at it one more time. Hit him on the right side of the mask and just took it right off his face. Now Cal says he's okay. Gets a pat on the back by the home plate umpire. That's Junior Valentine calling balls and strikes this afternoon. And these guys take a beating behind the plate, both the catchers and the umpires. Now the stretch by Cade and the 2-1 pitch. Swung on, fly ball, gap right center field, well hit. Going back is Julio to the warning track, and this one is gone. Goodbye, baseball. It just kept going and going and going. Jake Berger with an opposite field home run into the J-Rod squad, and the Rangers have a 1-0 lead in the ballgame. Berger, number 26 on the year. They hit three home runs in last night's game. And that 10-5 win. This is a pitch that's down and away, and Berger's able to go get it. Hit it the other way, out of the ballpark. Man, he's some kind of strong. So 1-0 Texas. Here's Logan O'Hoppe, the former Angel, the pitch to him. Check swing, and it's up high for ball one. That's what you got to do. You got to keep these Rangers in the ballpark. Mariners weren't able to do that last night. The stretch and the 1-0 pitch, swinging a foul back by O'Hoppe, and the count is even at 1-1. O'Hoppe hitting just .218. He has 4 home runs and 24 runs batted in. On deck is Diaz. Here's the stretch and the 1-1 on the way, and it's low and inside. Ball two, 2 balls and a strike. The look in by Cade and the 2-1 pitch. Check swing and it's down low for ball three. 3 balls and a strike. Well, good luck to the Seahawks later on tonight. The home opener and their opening game of the season. Defending their Super Bowl title from a year ago. Here's the pitch on the way and that's a strike. And the count is now full of 3 balls and 2 strikes. So join Steve Rabel and Dave Wyman for all the play-by-play tonight as the Seahawks get ready for a brand new season. The stretch and the 3-2 on the way. Strike 3 called. He got him looking. Cade is able to sneak a fastball on by O'Hoppe at 92 miles an hour. That's his second strikeout of the afternoon, and there's one away for the Rangers. So good luck to the Seahawks tonight. Well, tonight's Men of Steel report brought to you by Steel Outdoor Power Equipment. How about the kid, Lazaro Montez? And I got a laugh by the length of that home run that he hit in last night's game, 474 feet. Here's Elias Diaz, and he takes a look at a strike. The count is nothing and one. That was his second major league home run, his first home run hit it here at T-Mobile Park. It happens to be the longest home run in the history of T-Mobile Park in the StatCast era since 2015. Here's the pitch, and it misses the ball 1-1-1. And Gary, that was just amazing to watch.
17: It was unbelievable. In the air, you're like, oh, is that really going where I think it's going? People in the back standing in the J-Rod spot, there's no way it's getting there.
12: Next offer, swinging a fly ball, shallow right field, over toward the line goes Taylor Ward. He is there and he makes the catch for the second out of the inning. So Lazaro Montez,
17: we've just never seen anything like that.
12: No, nobody has, and we're going to see more of it too. Yeah. 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Had a conversation with Cole Young, who was sitting in front of his locker this morning, and he was out at first base. That was a 3-run home run by Montez that put the Mariners in the game. They were down 4-0. Here's the pitch to Cody Freeman, swinging a one hopper to third. Right there is Wilson, his toss across, and it's in time to get Freeman, and that is out number 3. We'll tell you a little bit about the impression of Cole Young when he saw that home run when he was on at first base. Rangers get a run on the home run by Berger. We go to the bottom of the second, and our Mechanics Bank scores. Now the Rangers 1, and the Mariners nothing.
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12: Our Mechanics Bank score, it's now the Rangers 1 and the Mariners nothing as we go to the bottom half of the second. And switch hitting catcher Cal Rowland leads it off. Here's the pitch from Cody Bradford. And a slow breaking ball is down low for ball one. Cal can tie up this game with one swing of the bat. He's got 21 home runs on the year, working on a 9-game hitting streak. He's swinging a hot bat. Bradford from the stretch, and the southpaw's 1-0 pitch of Cal. Big swing and a foul back. Man, he wanted to tie it up. With that cut, and the count is even on Cal at one ball and one strike. But Cal, over his last 9 games, 13 for 34, batting 382 with 3 home runs and 7 runs batted in. Yeah, the big year last year, the historic season last year. More home runs than any catcher in history, than any switch hitter, than any Mariner in history, with 60 home runs. The windup and the 1-1 to Cal, swinging a foul back. Another good cut. And the count is now 1-2. It's great to see Cal swinging a nice bat over the last couple of weeks. And since August the 21st, he's hitting .351 with 8 home runs and 15 runs batted in. The windup and the 1-2 pitch. Takes a changeup outside and chase ball two. 2-2. Center fielder Duran playing Cal to pull from the right side. A little bit toward left center field is Duran. Train going by King Street Station. Next pitch on the way. It's up high. Check swing. Did he go? He did not. First base umpire making the call, Rob Drake. He was looking at the big screen up there, seeing if he saw a replay, seeing if he was right. He was. He didn't go. So the count full, 3-2 on Cal. The windup and the payoff pitch. Swinging a pop-up behind home plate, out of play. And the count is still 3-2. Always thought about that, Gary, after the umpire makes a call, if they look up there and go, did I get it right? I want to make sure that 40,000 people agree with me, you know. The look in by Bradford. And again, the 3-2 to Cal, swinging a ground ball foul up the third base line, and the count is still 3-2.
17: Well, it is going to be interesting to see where baseball advances when it comes to check swings.
12: Yeah, they're
17: whether the
12: next.
17: Technology comes in next. Yeah, that's going to be a whole new world.
12: It's going to see the bat angle go at a certain degree across home plate. But, you know, in talking with umpires, and our good friend is Mike Polinsky, and I asked him about that years ago, what do you see for a check swing if a guy holds up or goes that around? Here's a swing and another foul back by Cal. The count is still 3-2. And it's basically what the technology will see. He said, if I see the end of the bat, end of the barrel of the bat, the hitter went too far. So
17: we always have the benefit of slow motion, of course. It's much harder in real time.
12: No doubt. Here's the next offer. And it's strike three call, and Cal wants the challenge right away. Right away he went to the top of his helmet. He thought the pitch was inside.
17: I think this was inside.
12: Cal was backing out of the way from another 3-2 pitch, and it was inside. It's going to be ball four. It's not strike three. It's ball four. Nobody out, and Cal's out at first base. That was a great at-bat. That was a 5, 6, 7, 8, 9 pitch at-bat by Cal Raleigh. And he knew it was inside and off the plate.
17: Yeah, that was a full baseball in between where the baseball was and the strike zone.
12: And he didn't hesitate. He only got, what, a second to challenge or not. Here's Julio Rodriguez. The stretch by Bradford. Check of the runner, delivers. Swing and a foul backing out of play. Out in front of a changeup, and the count is nothing and two. We're seeing Bradford throw a lot of off-speed pitches to the big swings of Cal Raleigh, Canzone, Julio, and Josh Naylor coming up next. Bradford likes to use that off-speed pitch. Now the stretch and the 0-1 to Julio. Swinging a foul out of play in the right field side. Fastball at 89 miles an hour from Bradford, so he doesn't throw that hard, so he's got to rely on the changeup. 0-2 the count on Julio. 20 home runs on the season, 61 RBIs. Cal will lead it first, now the stretch. And the 0-2 on the way to Julio. It is in there for strike three call, the fastball. So one away for the Mariners here in the bottom half of the second. 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One on, one away. Time run aboard. Here's the pitch on the way to Josh Naylor, and it misses for ball one. Rangers have the lead on a Jake Berger opposite field home run in the top half of the second. Cal again to lead it first. He's got two steals on the year. The stretch by Bradford delivers. Strike called. And the count is even at one ball and one strike. And now Diaz, the catcher.
17: Yeah. This is a Mariners challenge. And it's a strike.
12: And it's a strike. So the count is even on Josh at one ball and one strike. The look in by Bradford. And now the 1-1 on the way to Josh. Way outside for ball two. Two balls and a strike. Mariners and the Rangers. More day baseball coming your way tomorrow afternoon. We'll see you on the radio at noon. And the Mariners head out to their final road trip of the regular season. The Sacramento, Anaheim, and Colorado. Here's the stretch and the 2-1 pitch. Swinging a pop-up behind home plate. Off of the mask is Diaz, the catcher, running out of room, but he is able to make the catch, slide into the wall, tagging it first. Cal Raleigh, an off-balance throw to second base by Diaz, is offline. Cal is able to tag and go from first to second on a heck of a catch by Elias Diaz. The catcher for the Rangers got to it with a slide into the wall right behind home plate. Made the catch for the second out of the inning. Kind of jammed his glove right into the wall, and from his backside tried to make a throw to second base.
17: I think he had his throwing hand into the wall, too.
12: Diaz with a heck of a play for the second out of the inning, but now the Mariners have the tying run on its scoring position at second base. Heads up play by Cal.
17: Yeah, he of all guys on the field, he knows all about that play. Yeah. Diaz would have no chance to throw him out. Given that catch, that was a great catch.
12: Here's Taylor Ward, no doubt about it. And the pitch on the way to Taylor is high and outside for ball one. Haven't seen much of Taylor over the last few days. Batting .224 in the year. Coming over from the Orioles at the trade deadline. 7 home runs on the season. Base hit here, ties it up, and the 1-0 pitch, swinging a line drive into center field over a leaping second baseman, Foscue. Cal running third, heading home. Up of the ball is Duran, double clutches, no throw to the plate. Cal scores, Taylor Ward with a two-out RBI single, and that ties the game at 1-1.
17: And Cal's hustle leads directly to a run.
12: No doubt about it. The walk on the great at bat, a 9-pitch walk. Gets the second on the heck of a catch, sliding catch by Diaz on a pop-up slide into the wall behind home plate. Then the clutch base hit by Taylor Ward. So we are tied at one. Go ahead, run on it first. And here's Cole Young. Cole having an outstanding year. The pitch on the way to Cole is in and over for a strike, 0-1. Cole was on at first base when Montes hit that long, long home run way out to right center field last night. So I asked Cole, I said, from your vantage point, what was that like? I mean, you had a great view of it. Here's a stretch by Bradford, and the 0-1 pitch, swinging a foul out of play in the third base side, and the count is nothing and two. He said, Rick, with two outs, when he hit the ball, I took off for second base, but then I saw the flight of the ball. I had to stop and watch it. How many guys?
17: That was the right thing to do.
12: I said, you got a chance to enjoy it. He said, it was remarkably. He said, I couldn't believe where that ball landed. I said, no one could. Here's the pitch of the way. Check swing, ground ball, past the mound. Charging the third baseman. Up with the ball is Freeman. The throw to first, and it's in time to get Young for the out. And that will retire the side. Well, the Mariners get a run to tie it up here in the bottom of the second on the two-out single by Taylor Ward. We go to the top of the third. Our Mechanics Bank score. The Mariners won, and the Rangers won.
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12: Swinging a high fly ball, driven deep, out to the gap in right center field, and this ball disappears! It's gone!
17: Kate Anderson up on the hill as we start the third inning, top of the order. Duran batting, the pitch to him. Is upstairs for a ball. 1-1 the score, Mariners and Rangers. Your Mechanics Bank score, third inning. Jake Berger, a home run to start the second inning. Got the Rangers their run. Here's the pitch. Swung on a missed. Good slider. Taylor Ward for the Mariners, driving in Cal Raleigh for the M's run last inning. So that's where we stand, 1-1. Kate from the third base side of the rubber into the motion, deals. Swung on, fouled away. That's second deck out of play, first base side. So one ball, two strikes. Kate has a couple of strikeouts so far. He goes into the motion, deals. Swung on, fouled away again. Duran stays alive. Rangers with the win today would climb to 500. Two games back of the Astros coming into play today. Here's the 1-2. Swung on, hit hard up the middle, but right there, Cole Young is near the bag at second, flips it to first, and plenty of time to record the out. One away. You're with us inside the Western Washington Toyota radio booth. Game 2 of 3. Day baseball tomorrow as well. Getaway day for the Mariners. 1-10 for his pitch. Great matchup tomorrow. Logan Gilbert on one side. Jacob DeGrom on the other. Rangers have really struggled at the back end of their rotation. Here's the pitch to Seager. Swung on, line drive, base hit right field. They're really trying to figure it out. Eovaldi, it sounds like, is going to come back for them, but just not enough time to come back as a starter. So it sounds like he'll be out of the bullpen. As a two or three inning guy out of the pen.
3: Here's Foscue. He singled last time. Rangers with four hits. Here's the offer. That's up and away. Missed on a curveball. It's a beautiful day for baseball. Nothing but sunshine. Some harmless clouds overhead. Cade set. The 1-0. And he sends it just a touch outside on a changeup. Two balls and no strikes on Foscue. Foscue very different depending on whether he's facing a righty or lefty. The pitch is just off the plate. It got away from Kyle for a couple of steps, but he tracks it down before Seager moves from first base. But it's three balls and no strikes. Anderson delivers. And he sends that inside. So the Rangers now back-to-back base runners. A single, now a walk. There's two on with one out. As we take a look at the premium matchup presented by Alaska Airlines, the official airline of the Seattle Mariners and your new gateway to the world. Experience a new level of comfort aboard Alaska's new 787 Dreamliner, flying nonstop to top destinations around the globe. And here comes Cal. He's going to talk with Cade as Nimmo will stand in.
0: Yeah, they're trying to figure out how to get Nimmo to hit a ground ball at J.P. Crawford at shorts, turn to double play and get out of the inning. He's got that good changeup working this afternoon. And the off-speed pitches, the slider, the curveball. But you can't make a mistake to Brandon Nimmo. Strong hitter, can hit the ball a long way. Got his 1,000th career hit against the Mariners earlier this year right here at T-Mobile Park back on April the 18th, former New York Met.
3: He's got 14 home runs this year, over 30 doubles this season. Hard hit single his first time. See how they attack Nimmo. J.P. Crawford shaded near the bag at second. Here comes the pitch. Swung out, bounding ball to Naylor, charges, gloves, go to second for one. Here's JP, no throw back to first base. They get the force out there. Seager moves into third.
0: Nobody was covering first base. JP Crawford had the throw in plenty of time, and Cade's got to get over there as fast as he can. It was wide of the bag at first base, so Naylor had to go a little bit to his right.
3: Yeah, Naylor too far off the bag to get back. So 1-1 the score, top of the third, runners on the corners, two outs. That brings up Wyatt Langford. He flew out to left in the first inning. Texas threatened with two runners aboard. Here's the pitch. Swung on a missed. Got the fastball by him, 94 miles per hour. Kid Anderson, his favorite player growing up was actually not a pitcher, it was Derek Jeter. His favorite pitchers, no surprise, a couple of lefties, Clayton Kershaw and Max Fried. Two good guys to look up to. Here's the 0-1. That's down low. Misses with the changeup. One ball, one strike. Someday he'll probably be matched up with Max Fried at some point.
0: It'll happen real soon.
3: The 1-1. Swung on, lifted right field, twisting towards the seats, out of play.
0: I was talking with reliever Hobie Milner in the clubhouse before the ball game, and I asked him who his favorite player was. He grew up in Texas in Fort Worth, and Gary, it wasn't a pitcher either. It was Josh Hamilton was his favorite player.
3: Okay. Here comes the 1-2 from Kate. He sends it just downstairs, misses on a change, two balls, two strikes, two outs, runners on the corners. Set from the belt, the 2-2, and the dirty buried it, no swing, did not chase, tried a slider. So full count, Cade closing in on 50 pitches, tied score one apiece.
17: Burgers on deck. Burgers supplied the run with a home run. The 3-2. Swung on and missed. Got him. The slider right by him. Three strikeouts for Cade. He dances out of trouble in the third. He leaves a couple aboard. So we go to the bottom of the inning. Mariners and Rangers tied one apiece. Your Mechanics Bank score on the NC Machinery Mariners Radio Network.
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1: Swung on and missed a slider, straight venom. Andres Munoz with the punch out.
0: Mariners baseball. Right hands up.
2: Thanks for being with us today here from T-Mobile Park. A little day baseball. 1-1 the score. Weston Wilson will bat. Bradford, his pitch. Swung on. Lifted center field. Short center field. Duran racing it. He's there. He makes the catch in the sunshine. And that's the first out of the third. You're with us inside the Western Washington Toyota radio booth. Here comes JP. Back in the leadoff spot. A comfortable position for JP. He's got the third most plate appearances for any Mariner in history as a leadoff man. Bradford, his pitch. And he sends it over at the knees for a strike. Everyone knows in number one is Ichiro, the most plate appearances. Over 8,000 plate appearances as the leadoff man for the Mariners. The 0-1 is inside. Number, it goes from 8,000. Number two on the list is nearly 2,600. So there's a gap between one and two. Julio Cruz has the second most as a leadoff man for the Mariners.
3: Luke Padilla could have printed it.
2: Yeah, the 1-1 is fouled away.
3: Printed up the lineup card, just put Ichiro up there and just use that lineup card every day and then figure out 2 through 9.
2: That was a very easy.
3: Yeah.
2: Easy call every day for years and years and years.
3: Think about it. One of the greatest leadoff hitters of all time, along with Ricky Henderson.
2: Yeah. 1-2 on JP. 1 out. Tied score, 1 apiece. Bradford. The offer. That misses inside. JP just passed Harold Reynolds not that long ago in leadoff plate appearances. A lot of second baseman. Joey Cora after that. Here's the 2-2. Swung on. Grounded foul first base side. And then Jack Percante, the second baseman from the 80s. Also played, he played second base. So did Harold Reynolds.
3: Right up
2: Julio.
3: Joliet. Yeah. Right up Joliet, Illinois. Jack Percante.
2: The 2-2. Swung on, lifted to the outfield, center field, in the triangle there. Who's going to take this one? It's going to be the center fielder, Duran. He makes the catch on the move, and there's two away.
3: Went deep sea fishing with Jack Percante and Rosin Lott and the Mariner crews.
2: Are you serious?
3: It was Dave Henderson, myself, and Jack Percante in the back of the boat. There was Darnell Coles and Edwin Nunez on top. We had five lines in the water. The other three guys got these huge sailfish, about 100 pounds each.
2: Whoa.
3: Jack and I didn't catch anything, but on the way in.
2: Here comes the pitch to Randy. That's a strike.
3: I got a mai-mai.
2: No way.
3: But we made a deal. All five lines were in there, and then if somebody hit a line, other than me or Jack, you know, we'd flip a coin, and Jack would take it or I would take it.
2: Here's the 0-1. Swung on, ripped into right field. It's a hit for Randy. It's cut off at the track by Nimmo. Here's Randy around first. He wants two. He glides into second. It's a stand-up double for Rosarena. He smashed it. One double away from 30 now on the season for Randy.
3: It's a base running by Randy because it was hit toward the right field line, so Brandon Nimmo had to go way to his left, knowing that it was going to be tough for him to get to the ball plant and try to make a long throw back to second base. So Randy, the turnaround first, easily into second base. And the Mariners have to go ahead and run aboard in scoring position.
2: 1-1 the score. Here's Dom. He flew out to center his first time. The pitch. He watches it over at the knees for a strike. Bellows, the home plate umpire. That fastball, 89 miles per hour. That's about top speed for Bradford. The lefty works from the third base side of the road.

0: Glover, a pale blue glove. 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
1: After our fishing expedition, they hung up the sailfish and everything. We all took pictures, and I'm holding my little Mai Mai. You can't even see my fish, but I'll show you the picture.
0: I got to see this.
1: Yeah.
0: The 1-1. Swung on. Ground ball to second base. Scooped up by Foscue. Sets his feet. Whips it to first in plenty of time to get the out. And Randy is stranded at second. So we move along to the fourth. We are still tied. 1-1. Mariners and Rangers. Your Mechanics Bank score on the NC Machinery Mariners Radio Network.
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5: Grandma, get out the rye bread and mustard. It is grand salami time.
0: 4th inning, Mariners and Rangers, one apiece. Jake Berger will start things. He homered last time for Texas, supplying their run. Mariners then tied it in the third. A lot of traffic against Cade, but just one run so far. The Mariners rookie into the wind. Here's the pitch. He sends it up and away. So we take a look at the Northwest Chevy Equinox scoreboard. Mariners head to Sacramento after tomorrow to take on the A's, the 1-0. Swung on, line drive, center field. Julio ranging over, a little skip at the end, makes the catch. That's the out. The Blue Jays in Sacramento right now. The A's ahead 2-0 in the 8th inning. Blue Jays just one game back of the wild card. Cleveland right now holding the third spot. And if the A's win today, they will have taken the series from the Blue Jays. Here's the pitch to Ohapi. That's up and away. A's have become a real problem here in the postseason chase for teams.
1: And they're doing it without a lot of their key players. They're hurt.
0: The 1-0. That's a strike. The A's series is one that all contenders have circled as a series to get. And it has not been. It didn't happen for the Mariners and may not happen for the Blue Jays. The 1-1. Swung on, fouled away. They pummeled Texas before they got here as well. The Rangers 1.5 back of the third wild card spot into today. The 1-2, low one inside, 2 balls and 2 strikes. So the Rangers really in striking distance in both the division and the wild card. Here's the 2-2. Swung on, slowly hit, charging. Wilson gloves, he's on the grass, throws on the move to first base in time. Ohapi retired. There's two away. And Kate Anderson a chance for his first 1-2-3 inning. That brings up Diaz. Anderson at 55 pitches. One. 1-1, Mariners and Rangers. Your Mechanics Bank score. Here comes the pitch. Swung on, sky, left field. Randy shielding his eyes. Little back pedal. He's in front of the track space. He's tracking it. He has it with two hands. It is a 1-2-3 inning for Kate Anderson. A very quick fourth. We go to the bottom of the inning. 1-1, Mariners and Rangers. Your Mechanics Bank score on the NC Machinery Mariners Radio Network.
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0: Mariners and Rangers all tied one apiece. Here comes Cal Raleigh. He will start things in the fourth. Cal drew a 9-pitch walk to start the second. He took second base on a pop-up to the catcher. Diaz had to dive for one near the back wall. He took second base and then immediately scored on a base hit by Taylor Ward. So his hustle directly led to the run. Stands in here against the lefty Bradford. Here comes the pitch to Cal. That floats high. 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The pitch swung on, popped up. That's going to scoot out of play over the Mariners' first base dugout. It's been Cal has been hot his last 16 games. Batting over .350. 440 on base percentage, 8 homers, included today, 10 walks in his last 17 games. Getting on base and homers. The 1-1. Inside, that's a good take. 2-1. Bradford from the chest, his offer. At the knees. Fastball at 89 miles per hour. Evens the count. 2 balls, 2 strikes. The lefty set. Here comes the 2-2. Swung on. Ripped left field towards the line. Langford over in the corner, reaches up, makes the catch on the track. And Cal Raleigh flies out. That's the first out. Let's pause for station identification on the NC Machinery Mariners Radio Network.
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0: Brings up Julio. He struck out his first time. A little different looking lineup. Julio batting fifth in the lineup today. Here comes the offer to him. That's a strike over the corner. It has been a struggle in the second half for Julio. No balls, a strike, one out. The pitch. That's outside. One ball, one strike. The pitch. Swung on, hit hard, a couple hops to second base. It's scooped up there. Foskey throws it onto first to record the out, and there's two away. Yeah, Julio, you look back at it, that May, he was nearly player of the month in the American League. 10 homers for the month, had 17 extra base hits. And it looked like he was going to take off for the rest of the year, but it just hasn't been the case. We have not really seen second half Julio.
1: No, not at all. Usually in the second half, that's where he really shines each of his previous 5 years in the big leagues.
0: And the slug has been way down in the second half as Naylor stands in. Here's the pitch. Swung on, hit hard, past Bradford. Oh. Hits the second base bag and hops past Seager into left center field. It's a base hit for Naylor. Well, sometimes being lucky is nice.
1: And somehow it just missed the pitcher, Bradford. It got on by Bradford on the way to the second baseman, but the bag got in the way. It hit the corner of the second base bag and bounced high in the air. And to the right of Corey Seager was ready to make the play. So Naylor gets a break right there. So do the Mariners. So the Mariners have to go ahead and run aboard with two outs here in the bottom of the fourth.
0: So we'll see if the Mariners can take advantage. Here's Taylor Ward. The pitch is upstairs. Ward drove in the Mariners' run. 1-1 the score. Here with us inside the Western Washington Toyota radio booth. Fourth inning. Naylor wearing bright red shoes. Steps off first base. Bradford stares at him. Here's the 1-0. It's just a touch high. 2-0, and so close that Diaz is going to challenge.
1: Let's see if it stays 2-0, and it will. Ward with 7 home runs on the season. Gary, all with Baltimore. Great spot right here for his first Mariner home run.
0: 2 balls, no strikes, 2 outs, runner at first, tied score. Here comes the offer. It's wide. He watched that all the way in. It just floats away on a changeup. 3 balls, no strikes. Bradford set. The offer. That's in there. He was taken. That was down the middle. 90 miles per hour. Bradford staring at Naylor as he steps off first base. The 3-1. Swung on, skied right field, twisting towards the seats, and that's out of play. So 3 balls, 2 strikes.

0: Three balls, two strikes, two outs. The pitch. Down low, ball four. Ward draws the walk, and now the Mariners have runners at first and second with two outs. That brings up Cole Young. It's interesting with Young batting here. Bradford is actually really struggling against lefties on the season, batting over 400 against him, and part of that, his changeup has been his best pitch. He's used it against righties, but hasn't been effective against lefties, so there's a chance here for Young to break through as we have a meeting at the mound.
1: Yeah, lefty's hitting 419.
0: Yeah.
1: I mean, that's a reverse split right there. I mean, yeah. you're supposed to get left-handed hitters out, but that hasn't been the case for Cody Bradford.
0: He hasn't had an out against lefties. That's been the problem. I mean, he's basically a fastball changeup guy. He'll mix in a slider and curve, but it's essentially two pitches. And if your changeup isn't effective against lefties, that could be a problem.
1: You're sitting on the fastball. Yeah.
0: Meeting broken up. Naylor at second base, Ward at first. Tied score, one apiece, fourth inning. Bradford looks at second. Here comes the pitch to Cole Young. Swung on. Blasted. Right field. It's deep. It is off the wall. Naylor around third base. He'll score. Here comes Ward. He's being waved. Ball picked up by Nemo. His throw to second. Ward scores. It's a two RBI double for Cole Young. Cranks it off the wall, and the Mariners lead 3-1 over the Rangers.
1: That tells me that the kid went to school after Taylor Ward had the long at bat. He saw a lot of pitches. And the first pitch to Cole, he drives it way out to right field, hits off the base of the fence, and Nimmo got a little bit too close, and the ball bounded away from him. So two runs are in with two outs. Great piece of hitting right there by the kid. Cole Young and the Mariners have the lead.
0: Here's Weston Wilson. By the way, that was the fastball that we just talked about that Cole Young hit off the lefty. Here's the pitch. Swung on off the end of the bat. Foul ball. So 3-1 Mariners. Cole Young is 18th double of the season. He still has a chance to get to 20 homers, 20 doubles on the season. 16 home runs, 18 doubles. Here's the pitch. That's low. He's had a very nice first full season. Bradford set. The 1-1. Inside. Wilson backs out of the way. So 2-1. Also getting the start at third base with the lefty on the mound. Bradford over 60 pitches. Bullpen going for Texas. The 2-1. Swung on, fouled back. Yeah, Texas in a position, we talked about how close they are in the division, in the wild card. They'll be very aggressive. They won't let this go much longer. Williams is up and throwing. Right-hander. Two balls, two strikes. The pitch. Swung on, popped up, short center field. Duran jogs in. He's under it in the bright sunshine. Makes a one-hand catch, and that brings an end to the fourth, but damage done. Mariners get two across thanks to Cole Young, a double off the wall. 3-1 Mariners, your Mechanics Bank score, as we head to the fifth inning on the NC Machinery Mariners Radio Network.
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6: Yeah, exactly.
1: Well, our Mechanics Bank score, it's now the Mariners 3 and the Rangers 1 as we go to the top half of the fifth inning. Clutch base hit, a two-run, two-out double by Cole Young. So Kane Anderson has the lead, and leading things off, Cody Freeman for the Rangers. First pitch on the way, a strike, 0-1. Cole Young, first pitch swinging a double after the long at bat. Taylor Ward has had a big afternoon. He had an RBI single in the second, and the Ward walked to put two on with two outs to set the stage for Cole Young's big base hit. The bottom part of the order for the Mariners doing a nice job. The look in by Anderson. And the lefty's pitch on the way. Freeman is swinging a line drive into right field. That's going to drop in front of Ward for a base hit. So Cody Freeman going the other way. One on for Texas. Hey, attention, Mariner fans. 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It's free, it's fun, and it's all Mariners baseball. 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Here's lead on batter Ezekiel Duran. The pitch to him, a strike, 0-1. Anderson, start number 4 in the big leagues. Man, the Mariners have been pitching rich in the Major League draft ever since they drafted Logan Gilbert. Swinging a fly ball, straightaway center field, shallow. Julio coming in on the run, he makes the catch. That blazing red glove reaching out to make the catch out in shallow right center field to get a great jump. And there's one away for Texas as Duran flies out. With Logan Gilbert starting that trend of number one picks, the Mariners have built that foundation in that starting rotation for a long, long time. Now you got the kid here, Kate Anderson. Corey Seager with a swing and a foul back and out of play in the third base side. Corey likes swinging at the first pitch. He did last night, first at bat with a home run to right field. First pitch swinging, singled his last time up in the right field. He's 1-for-2 on the day. The stretch and the pitch to Seager, low and outside for ball one. One on, one out for Texas. Mariners down with 3 runs on 4 hits, no errors. The Rangers 1 run on 5 hits and no errors. Berger with a home run for Texas. The stretch and the 1-1 pitch up and in on Seager for ball two, 2 balls and a strike. Corey wears number 5 for the Rangers. His brother Kyle wore number 15 for many years in a Mariners uniform. Freeman will lead it first. The stretch and the 2-1 to Seager. Swinging a ground ball, first baseline. Backhanded by Naylor. Steps on the bag to throw to second. They need the tag, and the tag is in time to get the runner at second. Freeman, a double play. Heads up play by Josh Naylor. To his left, stepped on the bag. That took off the force. It's a 3-6 double play, and that will retire the side. A fine double play started by Josh Naylor. We go to the bottom of the fifth inning, and our Mechanics Bank score. It's the Mariners 3 and the Rangers 1.
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1: 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We head to the bottom of the fifth inning. It's the Mariners 3 and the Rangers 1. We got a new pitcher for Texas, left-hander Tyler Alexander will take over in relief. So that's it for the starter. Cody Bradford goes four innings, gives up three runs, all earned on four hits. He walked two, both came around to score, and he had one strikeout. So here's Alexander, 5-2 with a 3.30 ERA, making his 66th appearance of the year. J.P. Crawford to lead off the bottom of the fifth inning. The stretch and the pitch is over but low for ball one. J.P. is lined out to Nimmo in right field. He's also flied out to Duran in center. The stretch by Alexander and the 1-0 pitch is a strike on the outside corner. Count evens at one ball and one strike. Well, between innings, Gary, we heard some boos here at the ballpark because on the big screen they showed a picture of some Patriot fans here at the ballpark today. Yeah. Get ready for the game tonight against the Seahawks. Swinging a ground ball right side. Off to his left, the second baseman Foscue has it at the cut of the grass. The throw to first in time to get JP for the out, and there's one away.
12: Yeah, I hope they're having a nice time here because it probably won't go well for them later on across the street. So enjoy the sunshine.
1: Exactly.
12: The ballpark.
1: Enjoy the game because you're going to have a rough time later on tonight with Bloomingfield. Seahawks are going to win the opening game of the season. Here's Randy Rosarena. So good luck to the Seahawks. Tonight, the home opener, the game for the Seahawks, number one on the season. Here's the pitch on the way to Randy, and it's outside for ball one, opening game of the year. And it wasn't that long ago we had the parade.
13: Yeah.
1: Celebrate their second Super Bowl win. Here's the windup and the pitch. Breaking ball for a strike, and the count is even on Randy. And one ball and one strike. Remember the first parade down 4th Avenue. First Super Bowl win. And the next offer is swinging a foul back. The count 1-2. Marshawn Lynch throwing Skittles out to the fans. He didn't talk much when he played, but now I see him on about 15 different commercials.
12: Yeah. It's everywhere.
1: Had the pleasure of meeting Marshawn years ago, right before our Toys for Kids gala one season when we had it at the Bellevue Hyatt. Came down and said hello to Dave Henderson. So that was a long time ago. Randy 1-for-2 with a double to right field. One out, nobody on, bottom of the fifth, the stretch. Alexander fires away, and it's up high. For ball two, two balls and two strikes. This is game number 67 for Alexander. Now the stretch, and the 2-2 to Randy, swinging a hard hit ground ball, foul on the third base side past Carlos Cardoza. Count is still leaving at 2 balls and 2 strikes. Outfield about straight away. Durant a little bit toward left center for Randy. A right-handed hitter. Alexander looks in, and now the 2-2. Fastball, strike three call, got him looking. And there's two down for the Mariners here in the bottom of the fifth. Say, friends, when considering a Volvo, people should come to Sandberg Volvo Cars in Linwood to experience the Sandberg difference. 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Here's Dom Canzone, the stretch and the pitch. Swing and a miss at a sweeper. Nothing in one. Mariners and the Rangers tomorrow afternoon. Game time is 1:10, so back-to-back day games. Mariners moving this up to an afternoon game today with the Seahawks opening up on a Wednesday night. Here is the 0-1 pitch, and it's way outside for ball one. One ball and one strike. And Gary, I think that's got to be a first.
12: Yeah, apparently they had to beat the game in Australia, so Super Bowl champs, they have to open up. So Wednesday it is.
1: Playing tonight across the way at Lumen Field. The 1-1. Swinging a pop-up near the bag at third. Over to his right is Cody Freeman. Now across the foul line, he's there to make the catch, and that will retire the side. Well, after 5 innings of play, we go to the top of the 6th inning on this beautiful Wednesday afternoon. Our Mechanics Bank scores the Mariners 3 and the Texas Rangers 1.
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25: I'm certainly not Savage.
26: I think we can actually totally agree that in no way am I Savage.
25: All right.
12: Well, Kate Anderson has pitched very well today. Still out there to start the 6th inning. Foscue has singled and walked. Mariners leading 3-1. Kate into the motion, the pitch. That's a strike on the corner. Mariners have the bullpen going. Cade, though, at just 65 pitches, so still has some room here in the sixth. His last 2 innings have helped. Here's the 0-1. That's low. In the fourth, he threw 8 pitches in a 1-2-3. Last inning, he threw 8 pitches, facing the minimum. That has helped the pitch count. Here's the 1-1. Swung on a chopper, third base side foul. His longest start, yeah, 3 starts into his career, was 5 2/3 against the Cubs in his first major league start. So he has a chance to eclipse that here. You know, he wants to get through the sixth. Mariners holding a 2-run lead. He steps into the 1-2. Swung on, little pop-up, short center field. Julio on his horse, racing in. He gets there on the move, catches it just off the hip on a full gallop. That's the first out. K
1: Nate's off-speed pitch has been really effective. Gary, his changeup and that slider. That slider's only about 82, 83 miles an hour, so he gets a lot of these big hitters out in that front foot.
12: Here's Nimmo. Kate, our working hard player of the game, brought to you by Wolverine Boots and Whistle Workwear. The first pitch. Swung on, hit hard up the middle, through base hit. So a one-out hit that brings the tying run to the plate. For the ones working hard every day, Wolverine Boots available at Whistle Workwear. So Lankford will bat. Top of the sixth, 3-1 Mariners. Sir Anthony Dominguez, the one throwing for the M's. You have a string of righties due up here. The pitch. Swung on, fouled straight back. You have Jacques Peterson on the bench, probably the biggest bat on the bench for Texas to go to. He's hurt the Mariners this year. The 0-1. Swung on, rattle, foul at home plate. Evan Carter, Nicky Lopez also start quite a bit. Lefty bats on the bench right now. No balls, two strikes. One out, one on. Mariners up by two. Cade set. The pitch. Swung on, smashed down the third baseline, but foul. Here with us inside the Western Washington Toyota radio booth. He's looking for a punch out right here. Three strikeouts for Cade. Five his high so far. That was also against the Cubs in his first start. The 0-2. Swung on, fouled back. Just got a piece. That was a fastball at 95. 73 pitches now. Nimmo steps off his lead at first base. No balls, two strikes. Anderson set. The pitch. Too high. Had one to waste and did. That was letter high, a fastball. 1-2. This will be pitch number 75. The 1-2. Strike three call. Freeze him, a slider on the corner. Cade Anderson, his fourth punch out as Lankford goes down looking. And he's challenged it. Let's see. It's on the board. It is. Oh, that's a strike. Firmly in the zone. The strikeout stands. Two away. That matches the longest start in his career for Cade Anderson.
1: Beautiful backdoor slider. Starts off the plate. All of a sudden, it's got that bend, and it gets to the outside edge right in time. Huge pitch right there and a big strikeout.
12: Well, if he's going to go six complete, he's got to go through Berger, who supplied the one run for the Rangers. A solo homer in the second. He's the tying run. Here's the pitch. In there, bellows the home plate umpire. Starts him with a slider. 0-1. Cade Anderson trying to get through six for the very first time in his career. Berger steps out, adjusts the batting gloves. Now back in the box. Nimmo, small lead at first base, two outs. The 0-1. Swung on a miss, overpowered him with a fastball, top of the zone. No balls, two strikes. Cade looking to go six complete. He is set. The 0-2. Swung on and just dribbled foul. It was a good slider below the zone, and Berger just got a piece of it. So, let's see what he goes back to here. No balls, two strikes. Two outs. Cade set. The pitch. Just a touch inside. Another fastball. Holding his velo, that at 95 miles per hour. This will be pitch number 80. Feels like this may be the last batter either way. One ball, two strikes. The 1-2, no throw to first base, and Nimmo gets back to first easily. He saw that one coming.
1: Okay, threw a nasty backdoor slider and struck out Langford. Let's see what he does right here. And now Skip Shoemaker, the manager for the Rangers, wants to have a little talk with the home plate umpire, Junior Valentine. Want to know maybe about a balk move.
12: Well, part of it is Naylor was moving away from first base with the throw. We've seen Naylor dinged one time this year on that play, and I think that's what this conversation is.
1: Yeah, he was off the bag over at first base.
12: By the time Naylor started moving, he was pretty far off. One ball, two strikes. Back to it. Two outs. The pitch. It's away. A changeup that floats outside. Two balls, two strikes. Let's see what he dials up here. Tate Anderson set. The 2-2. Swung on and missed. Caught him. A changeup by Berger for the punch out. And Tate Anderson has gone six innings for the first time in his big league career. Great start today from Tate Anderson. Six innings of one-run ball against the Texas Rangers. Matches a career high, five strikeouts. So we head to the bottom of the sixth. Mariners with the lead, 3-1 over the Texas Rangers. That's your Mechanics Bank score on the NC Machinery Mariners Radio Network.
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12: First pitch swing, Cal Raleigh grounds to shortstop. Seager scoops up, throws to first in time to get the out. So the first out of the bottom of the sixth. Mariners leading 3-1 over Texas. We just had our legendary moment of the game brought to you by Miller Lite. Legendary moments start with the light. When it's game time, it's Miller time. Tate Anderson going six for the first time in his career. Very strong start for Tate Anderson against the Rangers. Just one run allowed on a solo home run. One run, six hits. Here's the pitch to Julio. That's a strike. But an excellent start for the young lefty. The best of his career so far. So far. The 0-1. Swung on, fouled away. That's into the seats, first base side. Taking a look at the Northwest Chevy Equinox scoreboard. The A's do beat the Blue Jays today. Five pitchers blank the Blue Jays. A's win 2-0 in Sacramento. A 2-0 game in Sacramento. That's a feat in itself. So the A's take two of three from the Blue Jays.
6: The 0-2. Upstairs to Julio. Cleveland right now holding the third wild card spot. They're taking on Baltimore tonight. Baltimore's in the mix. The 1-2. It's away. Astros will be in Philadelphia. Hunter Brown gets the ball. Sanchez for the Phillies later on tonight. The 2-2. Julio watches it all the way in. A changeup that's low. Alexander, the lefty, still on. No one throwing in the Texas pen. Full count. 3 balls, 2 strikes. The pitch. Swung on a chopper to third base on one hop. Freeman grabs it, fires to first in time. Two away. Here's Naylor. Yeah, it's funny, you look back on how the fourth inning went. Naylor started things. A ball hit up the middle. It hit the side of the second base bag and caromed into left center. And then Taylor Ward draws a walk. Here's the pitch. Swung on off the end of the bat. That's a foul ball. All of that with two outs. And that's when Cole Young strikes with a ball off the wall to drive in two. It's funny how that whole thing started with just, hey, the nice bounce.
7: Sometimes you need a break like
6: yeah.
7: that to get things going, to turn your fortunes around. Need a break.
6: Here's the 0-1. A half cut, and he goes. Did not check his swing. 0-2. Two outs. 3-1 Mariners, bottom of the sixth. Dominguez was up for the Mariners. It's hard to tell if he is still throwing or not. Anderson has over 80 pitches. Somebody's out there. We're kind of blocked by the wall. Here's the 0-2. Swung on. Softly hit to second base. Foscue scoops it up. Kind of double clutches. Now throws to first. He's got the out. And the Mariners go quickly. 1-2-3 in the sixth. To the seventh we go. Mariners leading 3-1 over the Rangers. That's your Mechanics Bank score on the NC Machinery Mariners Radio Network.
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1: Swinging a fly ball deep to center field. Daza going back to the warning track, looking up. Does he do it again? Yes, he does.
6: It's great to have you with us in the bright sunshine here at T-Mobile Park. What a great day. Mariners and Rangers 3-1. Mariners leading Texas. You're with us inside the Western Washington Toyota radio booth. The day is over for Kate Anderson. Excellent day. 6 innings of 6 hits, 1 run, 5 strikeouts, just 1 walk, all on 81 pitches. Very good day for Kate Anderson. Sir Anthony Dominguez takes over for the Mariners. Here's the pitch.
12: And it's up and away. It was good heat, but not close. Jock Peterson is on to pinch hit. As we mentioned, a lot of lefties on the bench for Texas. Here's the pitch. That's a strike over the corner. Peterson has been the leadoff man. For Texas. One ball, one strike. Wearing bright green shoes. Here comes the 1-1 to him. It's away. 98 on the fastball, but way off the plate. 2-1. Diaz on deck, and then Freeman due up. The bottom three in the order. The pitch. Misses wide again. Dominguez ready. Deals. Not close. Ball four. So a leadoff walk. Peterson on first base. And just like that, the Rangers will bring the tying run to the plate. And Diaz. Diaz 0 for 2.
7: TV had a shot of between innings. Cade Anderson going underneath the tunnel of arms with the starting pitchers.
12: I gotta be honest, you look pretty uncertain about the whole thing at first.
7: Yeah, you know, really? You want me to do what?
12: Here's the pitch. Oh, that's a strike. Probably as a rookie, you're always thinking, okay, am I being pranked here, or is this something we actually do?
7: No, you gotta do it. But, you know, these guys are such a close-knit group. They are all together. As soon as he comes in, he's talking to all the guys, especially Bryce Miller.
12: The 0-1 is swung on, popped up behind home plate, out of play.
7: They really care for one another, root for one another when they go warm up in the bullpen or have a bullpen. The other starters are there to watch them. So what a great support group for a kid like Cade Anderson, only 22 years of age. They have Bryce and Logan and Brian and George right there for him. Emerson Hancock as well.
12: I remember Cade Anderson talking about that in spring training, how he felt included, and he obviously, he'd never been up to the big leagues at that point, but still felt part of the group. The 0-2 bounces in. Nice stop by Cal on the backhand. He keeps Peterson at first base. One ball, two strikes. Seventh inning, 3-1.
7: And that's huge if you're a young pitcher or a young player in the organization. Have that support from the other guys that are pulling for you. Because they're a font of information about how do I do my job? How do I prepare each and every day? What do you do? How do you do it?
12: The 1-2. It's upstairs. I think it's one of the great developments in baseball over the years, because when you talk to players from back in the day, rookies were treated very differently than they are now. Mm-hmm. And which, to me, never made any sense. Two balls, two strikes. Here's the pitch. Swung on and missed. Dominguez, the fastball by Diaz. Strikeout.
7: Okay,
12: because they can help you win. Why would you treat a rookie badly?
7: Exactly.
12: Makes no sense.
7: Al Kaline, when he was a rookie with the Detroit Tigers way back in the early 1950s, told me a story. He said he didn't take batting practice unless one of the veteran guys told him he could take a few of his swings. I said, are you kidding me? And at 20 years of age, 21, 20 years of age, Kaline won a batting title. So he finally got in the cage. But until then, hey, you didn't have any swings until one of the veteran guys said, okay, jump in there.
12: Well, the way teams do it now and players, the way they act towards one another, it makes a lot more sense now than before.
7: Back of the day.
12: You could hear Cade Anderson talking about it, like pitchers already sharing their knowledge and their experience, and that makes a huge difference.
7: Oh, no doubt about it, Gary.
12: Because Logan Gilbert, all those guys have been there. They've been in his shoes. Pinch hitter Evan Carter batting. Here's the pitch, and that's in there for a strike.
7: Years ago when the Senators moved to Dallas to become the Rangers in 1972, Ted Williams was the manager. He hated the pitchers. He wouldn't talk to them.
12: The 0-1. That's up and away.
7: Can you imagine
12: that? The
7: thing
12: is, as a manager, you actually need those guys.
7: Yeah. Young pitcher, he hates my manager. Hates me. Hey, son, how'd you do today? Wow, Ted Williams hates my guts. I don't know.
12: You're not going to get very far without those guys. Here's the 1-1. On the corner, that's a strike, 1-2.
7: That's a true story, though.
12: It was a very different atmosphere than it is now. Here's the 1-2. That's down low. We saw it this year, too, when Cole Emerson came up for the first time. You know, JP, all the guys doing everything they can to help make life easier for him.
7: JP switched positions for him.
12: The 2-2. Swung on, popped up, left field, Randy long run. He's in foul ground. He has space. He makes the catch in foul territory. Two away. 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Gabe Spire getting loose. Top of the order. Here's Duran. Seventh inning, two outs, one on. Mariners up by two. Dominguez is set. Deals. Swung on, fouled away. You have Seager on deck. There's no doubt that Spire has Seager targeted. So Dominguez, this will be his last batter. The question is, will it be to finish off the seventh, or will Spire have to come on to put out a fire? The pitch. Swung on, cranked, left field, but he pulled that into the second deck, way foul. So Dominguez way ahead. No balls, two strikes. Set from the stretch. The pitch. He bounced it, smothered by Cal. He keeps it in front. Buried a sweeper, so 1-2 on Duran. Needless to say, Mariners would rather not face Corey Seager here, who's been, ever since he returned, really, has been excellent. Throw to first base, and he dances back to the bag safely. It's funny, this game has the feeling of a final game of the series, being a day game, but there is one more after this one between the Mariners and Rangers tomorrow at 1:10. The 1-2 swung on, fouled away.
7: Oh, you're right. It does feel like we should get on the bus, go to the airport after this game. But, well, we got to play one more.
12: Yeah.
7: On a Thursday afternoon. Normally, Wednesday is a getaway day.
12: Yeah.
7: Play a Monday, Tuesday, Wednesday series, but the Mariners had the day off on Monday.
12: The 1-2. Swung on, softly hit right in front of home plate. Cal picks it up with the bare hand, goes to first.

0: The 1-2. Swung on, softly hit right in front of home plate. Cal picks it up with the bare hand, goes to first to get the out. That's it for Duran. A zero on the board for Sir Anthony Dominguez. He congratulates Cal on a nice play. That ends the top of the seventh for Texas. 3-1 Mariners with the lead. Your Mechanics Bank score. Back with the bottom of the seventh on the NC Machinery Mariners Radio Network.
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0: Mariners on top, 3-1. We go to the bottom of the seventh inning. New pitcher for Texas, Trevor Williams, takes over on the hill for the Rangers. Taylor Ward is going to bat. He's had a good day. RBI base hit in the second. He walked and scored in the fourth. He's been in the middle of everything offensively for the Mariners. Here's the pitch. Swung on, soft ground ball to third base. Picked up by Duran, who's moved from center field. Throws to first to get the out. One away. They don't miss the final fireworks night of the season, September 25th. The Mariners are kicking off Rick Riz Farewell Weekend with a special fireworks show. Get your tickets today. Oh, it features Rick's most iconic calls.
6: Looking forward to that. It should be a lot of fun.
0: It's going to be great. I assume the fireworks, too, we'll see your face in the fireworks. Yeah. Like it's a Rick Riz fireworks show. That's what I thought we'd see.
6: Having seen That's Amore, maybe?
0: Yes. That's a great idea.
6: A lot of fireworks.
0: Around. Yeah.
6: Can't wait. It's going to be fun.
0: Yeah. Pitch to Cole Young is a ball. One ball, no strikes.
6: I still can't believe all this stuff. I can't.
0: Here's the 1-0. That's outside. You have your own weekend. Two balls, no strikes.
6: Yeah, that's... can't believe it's almost here.
0: Yeah. Two balls, no strikes. The offer. That's outside to Cole Young. He blasted a double off the wall to score two in the fourth inning that gave the Mariners the lead. It's 3-1. Here's the 3-0. It's a strike. 3-1. It wasn't really a strike, but called one. No challenge. It was pretty far up and away. Here's the pitch that swung on, fouled away.
6: Cole doesn't challenge very often.
0: Not really.
6: Hardly at all.
0: Yeah. Okay. It's been interesting as this year has gone on to see how it's worked with different guys. Yeah. You know, some guys way more aggressive than others.
6: Cole had it down to the minor leagues because they had it for a number of years before they brought it up to the big leagues.
0: The 3-2, swung and a miss. So he goes down on strikes, and there's two away. And you would think just naturally players that came up with it would be used to it. Right. We have a pinch hitter. Lazaro Montes will pinch hit here with two outs in the seventh. Well, everyone's still buzzing about the home run.

0: Yesterday, 474 feet to center field. Here's the pitch. Swung on a miss. He tried to do it again. That was a fastball upper rung. 0-1.
1: Guess we expect him to hit 470-plus every time up, huh?
0: It was amazing. Bottom of the seventh, 3-1. He's back in the box here. The pitch. Swung on, line drive, left field line, falling fast. It's a base hit. Brings up Chalk. It hits the sidewall. Montes glides into second. It's a double. So he's in scoring position.
1: Well, he said in today's Seattle Times with an interview with Adam Jude, he said, you know what? Yeah, hitting home runs is funny. He had 38 home runs down to the minor leagues between AA Arkansas and AAA Tacoma. But he says, you know, I'm going to mix in my base hits. I'm going to mix in my singles and doubles. He said, I want to be a complete hitter. I don't want to be a good hitter that can hit for power.
0: Here's J.P. Crawford. The pitch. That's outside. I was talking to Hall of Fame broadcaster Eric Nadell, broadcaster for the Rangers. He was blown away by the home run, of course. He said to me, he looks at me and says, the sound.
1: Yeah.
0: I was like, yeah. And here comes the 1-0. That's outside to JP. Nadell walked out there to all the way to the J-Rod squad to try and get a real feel for how far that, because he's called a million games here, so right. he knew what that was about. But he walked out there just to feel how far that was. Here's the pitch. That's a strike. He asked me, have you seen a ball hit? No.
1: Nope.
0: No one has.
1: Not there.
0: I haven't. No one has.
1: Mm-mm.
0: That was something unique. The 2-1 to JP. Tight. Three balls and one strike.
1: We've seen a handful of home runs upper deck at right field. That's a long way. Home runs upper deck in left field. But not where Montes hit that ball last night.
0: Yeah.
1: To the right of the batter's eye, over the J-Rod squad, just underneath the upper bleachers.
0: A pitch is low, ball four. JP is trying to walk. So all of a sudden, with two outs, a double and a walk, and here comes Randy. Mariners trying to play some add-on. I think Cal was the last one to go upper deck for the Mariners last year. Luke Rayleigh did it before that with the Mariners. I think Otani before that. I think that's the last three. It feels like he will join that list at some point.
1: No doubt about it.
0: Two on, two outs. Williams looks at Montes at second. The pitch to Randy, and it's a strike over the corner. It's ahead with the slider. 3-1 Mariners, bottom of the seventh. You're with us inside the Western Washington Toyota radio booth. The pitch inside.
1: I love it when players do something special like that, because down the road, 10 years from now, you're going to be talking about when somebody hits a long home run. Remember the home run hit by Lázaro Montes, 474 from home plate?
0: Here's the pitch. And it's swung on a miss. Randy disagreed, but he goes. Yeah, and by then, 10 years from now, his home run will have hit the scoreboard in center field. So it's just going to get a little longer each year. Yeah.
1: Sure. I think they do.
0: One ball, two strikes. The pitch to Randy. Swung on, hit hard, but right to shortstop. Seager scoops it up, goes the short way to second, and it's just in time. He barely beats JP to second base. He's got the force out, and that brings an end to the seventh. Mariners threatened but turned away. We go to the eighth. It's 3-1. Mariners the lead. Gabe Spire coming in. He'll face Seager as we come back right after this.
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5: This is your Eagle Minute, a look at Eastern Washington University Athletics. The football team will look for their second straight win on Saturday as they play at 11th-ranked South Dakota. It'll be the Eagles' second road game of the season, both in domed stadiums. Head coach Aaron Best says already having played a game in a dome is not much of an advantage.
3: Doesn't matter whether it's the Kibbe Dome, whether it's the Walk-Up Sky Dome. It doesn't matter if it's in Vermilion. It's all about the same. It's just how the sidelines are laid out or where your locker room is in accordance to your sideline. But I do think that... 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
6: 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Oh, what a game this is. We just found a gem. Okay, a final one today.
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1: Our Mechanics Bank score. It's the Mariners 3 and the Rangers 1 as we go to the top half of the 8th inning. Some changes. For the Mariners, veteran left-hander Gabe Spire will take over in relief to work the 8th inning. He's going to face Corey Seager, Justin Bosque, and Brandon Nimmo. And Victor Robles will take over in right field for Taylor Ward. So here is Spire. Gabe on the season 2-3 with a 2.52 ERA in 46 appearances. Seager up there, left-handed bat, pitch on the way, swinging a fly ball, lifted into left field, going back is Randy to the warning track near the wall, keeps on going, and it's gone. Goodbye, baseball. Corey Seager with an opposite field home run out to Edgar's Cantina. So he greets Spire in the ballgame with an opposite field home run to left, and it's now the Mariners 3 and the Rangers 2. For Seager, his second home run of the series and number 17 on the year. And he is something. 3-2 Mariners, and here is Justin Foscue. Foscue has been aboard twice with a single to walk. He's also flying out to center, so he's 1-for-2 on the day.
8: That's why getting the final out last inning was so important.
1: No doubt about it. Pitch on the way, a strike to Foscue, 0-1. Dominguez working a scoreless top of the seventh inning, getting Ezekiel Duran. Did a little tap out in front of the plate for the final out, leaving Seager in the on-deck circle. The 0-1 pitch, swing and a miss by Foscue, and the count is now 0-2. So close one this afternoon here at T-Mobile Park, game two of the three-game series. Tomorrow afternoon, game time again at 1:10. See you on the radio at noon. Logan Gilbert against Jacob DeGrom. Great pitching matchup. The stretch and the 0-2 pitch. Swinging a foul behind the plate, and the count is still 0-2 on Foscue. Spire with a new baseball from the home plate umpire, Junior Valentine. Rangers now with two home runs in today's game. They had three last night. Here's the stretch by Gabe, and the 0-2 pitch. Check swing fouled away in the first base side by Foscue. And the count is still 0-2. Story today, the young lefty, Cade Anderson, was outstanding. Six innings, gave up just one run on six hits. He walked only one, and he struck out five. His best start of his very, very young major league career. Only his fourth start. The pitch. Breaking ball in the dirt, knocking it down as Cal. Ball 1-1-2, the count on Foscue. Anderson did a great job mixing in all four of his pitches. When he had the Rangers looking for his 94-mile-an-hour fastball, come in with a changeup or the slider or the slow curveball. Here's the stretch. And now the 1-2 on the way. Foscue with a swing and a pop-up. Shallow right center field. Over is Julio. And cutting across is Victor Robles. And it's going to be Robles who makes the catch. Ball started to slice back toward right center field. Victor had a run for it, and there's one down. Let's pause for station identification. This is the NC Machinery Mariners Radio Network.
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1: Here's right fielder Brandon Nimmo. One out, nobody out on a run in. The pitch to him, a swing and a miss, and a good slider down and away, and the count is nothing and one. Nimmo is 2-for-3 on the night. Andres Munoz getting loose down to the bullpen. Love to see Andres in the ninth inning with a lead. Aaron has 3 runs today, just 5 base hits. And the Rangers 2 runs on 7. Next offer, swinging a fly ball, shallow left center field, over is Julio. He's there along with Randy. It's going to be Randy who makes the catch as Julio has to take a low bridge as Randy came flying to his left. And Julio dropped in behind him. And it's Randy who's there in time to make the catch for the second out of the inning. So good communication at the last second with Julio just getting out of the way, leaning to his right to get behind Randy as he got to it. So 2 outs, and that'll bring up Wyatt Langford. Langford is 0-for-3 on the day. Spire fires away, and it's up high with a fastball for ball one. Hardly a breeze on this beautiful Wednesday afternoon. It's going to be a perfect night for the Seahawks home opener across the way at Lumen Field. The stretch and the 1-0 pitch. Swing and a miss by Langford, and the count is even at 1-1. Rangers on a little bit of a roll. They're only 2 back of the Astros in the American League West. They've won 6 of their last 9 games. The stretch and the 1-1 pitch is high and outside for ball two. 2 balls and a strike. Plenty of pitching for the Mariners this afternoon. Beginning with Cade Anderson, the kid out of LSU. Here's the stretch. And the 2-1 pitch is over for a strike. And the count is even on Langford at 2 balls and 2 strikes. Langford, last 11 games, just 4-for-38. But he had a big home run and 2 runs batted in last night. Strong right-handed hitter. Spanned a couple of times today. Langford back up there. Spire looking in, looking for a strikeout. Now the stretch and the 2-2 on the way. Swing and a miss, and he got him with a slider. Strike three. That's going to retire the side. The Rangers get a run on the opposite field home run off the bat of Corey Seager. It's a 1-run game. We go to the bottom of the 8th inning, and our Mechanics Bank score. It's the Mariners 3 and the Texas Rangers 2.
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1: Well, here we go to the bottom of the 8th inning. The Mariners lead to the Rangers by a score of 3-2. Robbie Ahlstrom, a lefty, on in relief for Texas. Mariners looking for an insurance run. Dom Canzone to lead things off. Here's the pitch to him. It's just a bit outside for ball one. So here is Robbie Ahlstrom, A-H-L-S-T-R-O-M. on in relief. 39 appearances, ERA of over 6. Here's the pitch. That's in there for a strike on Canzone, and the count is even at 1-1. Mariners will turn over a lead to Senior Smoke. Andres Munoz will come on, of course, in the top half of the ninth inning. He's been outstanding for about 2.5 months. Here's the stretch and the 1-1 to Canzone, and it's over for a strike, and the count is now 1-2. Canzone, Cal Raleigh, Julio Rodriguez for the Mariners here in the bottom of the eighth inning. Now the look in by Ahlstrom. And the lefties, 1-2 pitch to Dom, swinging a foul out of play in the third base side, and the count is still at a ball and two strikes. When we get to the top half of the ninth inning, due up for the Rangers, Jake Berger, you got to be careful with him. Jock Peterson, also with him. And then Elias Diaz. The set and the 1-2 again to Dom, swinging a foul off the catcher, Diaz. And the count is still 1-1. And two strikes. Canzone has 21 home runs on the year. He's hit well against lefties, batting 250 against left-handers this year. Now the stretch and the 1-2. That's outside for ball two. Two balls and two strikes. And that'll keep you in the lineup every day. Earned his way to play every day by hitting left-handed pitching. Here's the stretch, and now the 2-2. Swinging a chopper fouled away up by the Mariners' first base dugout. Still 2-2. Ahlstrom with a new baseball from the home plate umpire, Junior Valentine. And it's turned out to be a beautiful Wednesday afternoon for baseball, and later on tonight for football. Seahawks and the Patriots later on. Here's the pitch of the way. Check swing, and it's fouled away. That was a pitch that was way up and in, and Canzone trailed the bat. Got a piece of it, unfortunately, and the count is still even at 2-2, and this is an 8-pitch at bat for Dom. Try to hold up, and the ball found the bat, and it's still 2-2. Again, the stretch, and the next offer, swinging a fly ball, lifted into left center field, well hit, going back is Langford. He's there near the warning track to make the two-handed catch. And there's one away for the Mariners here in the bottom of the eighth inning. Well, the Muckleshoot Casino Resort is the MVP of excitement. Over 3,500 gaming machines, action-packed table games, luxury hotel, live entertainment, dining, and more. Muckleshoot Casino Resort, the biggest and best in the Northwest. Rick Riz along with Gary Hill Jr. and Shannon Dreher. Here's Cal Raleigh. Cal with a great at-bat way back in the second inning. Here's the stretch and the pitch. Strike on the inside corner, 0-1. Cal had a 9-pitch at-bat against starting pitcher Cody Bradford and walked. And then with one out, Josh Naylor hit a pop-up way behind home plate. The catcher, Diaz, made a great sliding catch into the wall behind the plate. Here's the pitch to Cal, up and in, gets out of the way from ball one, 1-1. Cal was able to tag and get to second base on the fine catch by Diaz. That turned out to be a big play because Taylor Ward came up, singled to center field, and Cal scored the Mariners' first run of the game. Here's the pitch. Swing and a foul back, and the count is now 1-2. And right now, that's the difference in this ball game as the Mariners lead the Rangers 3-2 here in the bottom of the eighth inning. And little plays like that really add up to mighty big things in a close game. Here's the set by Ahlstrom. And the lefties, 1-2 to Cal, swinging a foul behind the plate. And the count is still a ball and 2. Cal on a nice roll. Needs a base hit right now to extend his hitting streak to 10 games, which would be a career high for Cal. Right now he's hit safely in 9 in a row for an average of 382. The stretch, and again, the 1-2 on the way to Cal. Swing and a pop-up foul, first base side. Over to take a look is Berger near the camera well, running out of room, and he can't get to it. It's in and out of the camera well. Beyond his reach, of the count is still a ball, and 2. Mariners need a big win this afternoon After the loss last night, the Rangers won game one by a score of 10-5. Right now, the Mariners 7 back. Just a few weeks left to play in the regular season. Here's the stretch, and again the 1-2 to Cal. Swinging a foul back again, and the count is still 1-2. Hallstrom with a new baseball from Valentine, the plate umpire. Center fielder Carter shaded toward left center for Cal, batting from the right side. Here's the stretch, and the 1-2 pitch. Swing and a miss at a fastball for strike three. And the Mariners have two down here in the bottom of the eighth inning. Two away, and that'll bring up center fielder Julio Rodriguez. Julio trying to fight his way out of a long slump. Just two hits in his last 24 at-bats. 0 for 3 on the day. He can get out of it with one big swing right here. Julio, 20 home runs on the season. The look in and the pitch on the way, and it's up and in on Julio for ball one. Tomorrow afternoon, Logan Gilbert for the Mariners against Jacob DeGrom. Both pitchers out of Stetson University. Both pitchers growing up in Florida as kids. Here's the stretch. And the 1-0 pitch to Julio, swinging a foul out of play behind the plate. And the count evens on Rodriguez at 1-1. Hallstrom with a new baseball. Now the third pitcher used in relief by Skip Shoemaker. Skipper for the Rangers. The look in by Hallstrom, and now the 1-1 pitch to Julio. Swinging a hard hit, ground ball through the right side. He went the other way, a base hit at the right field. So the Mariners have a man on. It's a great sign for Julio. If you're struggling, one way to get back on track is to let that ball travel, see it as long as it can, hit it the other way, and that's what Julio did right there. So that's a good sign. That's a start. Because they need his bat in the middle of the lineup. That'll bring up Josh Naylor. Naylor is 1-for-3 on the day with a single. He was aboard along with Taylor Ward. And both scored when Cole Young hit a double off the base of the wall in right field. Right now, that's the big hit of this game. The pitch on the way to Josh. Swinging a fly ball. Pop up. Foul third base side. Over to take a look as Durante's got some room. And he makes the catch right in front of the camera well by the Rangers third base dugout. And that will retire the side. No runs, one hit. And one man left on. We go to the top half of the ninth inning. Last drive for the Rangers. Our Mechanics Bank scores. The Mariners 3 and the Rangers 2.
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19: Swings, clubs this a mile high, a rainmaker out to left center field. It's gone.
1: Well, here we go to the top half of the ninth inning. The Mariners leading the Rangers by a score of 3-2. And hard-throwing right-hander Senior Smoke will take over in relief. Andres Munoz. He has been outstanding for a long, long time. He'll take a look at Jake Berger, Jack Peterson, and then Elias Diaz for Texas. Munoz looks in, has the sign. Here's Berger. A home run back in the second inning. The pitch on the way, and it's low and outside for ball one. But Munoz on the year, 5-5 record, ERA of 4.13. We'll tell you more about that, though. Appearing in his 56th game of the year, he has 25 saves. 102 in a Mariners uniform. He had one as a Padre. Here's the pitch on the way to Berger. Swing and a miss at a slider, and the count evens up right away at one ball and one strike. He's worked 52 in the third inning. He's given up only 40 hits, 20 walks, and 83 strikeouts. He has the third most saves in the history of this Mariners franchise with 102. Yasuhiro Sasaki with more saves than anybody at 129, and then Edwin Diaz at 109. The windup and the 1-1 pitch is way outside off the glove of Cal. Ball two. Two balls and a strike. But if you take a look what Munoz has done over his last 28 appearances, he has a 2.57 ERA. The windup and the 2-1 pitch is low and outside for ball three, 3-1. But again, if you take away that one outing against Houston where he went two-thirds of an inning, gave up four runs, that ERA is 1.31 over 27 of his last 28 appearances. Now the stretch and the 3-1 to Berger. It's way inside. He spins him around for ball four. So a leadoff walk to Berger. And now the Rangers have the tying run aboard at first base. 3-2 Mariners. By the way, this call to the bullpen brought to you by the Sunset Auto family in Sumner and Auburn. You just get more at Sunset, and people do like that. We're going to have a pinch runner for Berger over at first base. And that's Cauley. Cam Cauley will be the runner at first base. So one on and nobody out. And time is called. Cal Raleigh at the mound. Have a talk with Munoz along with all the other infielders. Rodden, Crawford, Young, and Naylor. Jock Peterson is hitter. Left-handed bat. Came on and walked. Pinch hit for Logan Ohapi in the seventh inning. Munoz looking for the final three outs in this ballgame. Mariners looking to even up the series. Rangers winning last night by a score of 10-5. Story today for the Mariners, Cade Anderson, the rookie lefty. His fourth major league start was outstanding. Six innings, gave up one run. Six hits, one walk, and he struck out five. So here's Peterson, left-handed bat, the stretch of the pitch. Fastball runs inside at 98 miles an hour as Peterson had to get the heck out of the way. Ball one. Mariners three runs, six hits. Rangers two runs on seven. Cauley will lead at first. Here's the next offer, and that's low and inside with a slider. Ball two. Two balls and no strikes. Man, you don't want to open the door for the Texas Rangers. You're at the bottom part of the order. Diaz to up next, the number eight hitter. Here's the stretch and the 2-0 pitch in there for a strike, and the count is now 2-1. That fastball at triple digits at 100 miles an hour as Munoz dots the inside corner at the knees. Cauley again a lead at first base, held on by Naylor. The look in by Munoz, and the right-hander's 2-1 pitch, swinging a ground ball, cute foul off the end of the bat on the third base side by the Ranger dugout, and the count is even on Peterson. Had two balls and two strikes, and he took a wobbly swing on that pitch that was moving down and away. Now the look in by Munoz. The 2-2 on the way, swing, little tap around in front of the plate. It's going to be picked up by Munoz, only play to first. The throw to Naylor is in time to get Peterson for the out. But a little squibbler halfway between the mound and home plate. Munoz got to it, and on the plate, Cauley will gain it a second, and he now represents the tying run of the ballgame. One on and one away, and that'll bring up Elias Diaz. Or it won't be Diaz. Here comes Nicky Lopez, the pinch hit, a left-handed bat. So this is Lopez batting for Texas here in the top of the ninth inning. Lopez started last night's game at second base. He was 3-for-3 with three singles, a run scored and a run batted in. And now Cal out to the mound. I have a quick Scott report with Munoz on how to pitch Lopez.
20: Yeah, given that the Mariners had a lefty starting, this is really
8: bottom three of the order in name only. You have Peterson is really their leadoff guy now every day against righties. Lopez has been a starter and a problem. And then Carter after this. So Munoz will have to go through some of the best that Texas has to offer.
1: Yeah, manager Skip Schumaker had some left-handed bats ready to go on the bench. So Lopez steps in now to face Andres Munoz. One on, one away. Mariners hanging on to a one-run lead, 3-2. The pitch on the way to Lopez. Swing and a miss. And a fastball at 101. 0-1 the count on Lopez. Cody Freeman is due up next. No, this is Carter on deck. The new center fielder batting in Freeman's spot. Munoz ready, has a sign from Cal, and now a turnaround and look, but no throw, and back to second base goes Cauley. Andres looking for two more outs here in the top half of the ninth inning. Mariners looking for another one-run win. Now the stretch by Munoz, and the 0-1 pitch, swing and a miss and a changeup, and he had him way out in front. Threw a fastball at 102, now the changeup around 93, 94. Had some good sink to it. Left it a little bit up in the strike zone, but Lopez's swing was over the top of it, and the count is now nothing and two on Lopez. Now let's see where Cal wants to take Munoz right here. Come back with a fastball or a nasty slider. He has the count in his favor. Here's the stretch, and the 0-2 on the way to Lopez. Swing and a miss and a changeup. Came back with a changeup, strike three. And now the Rangers are down to their final out. He's been using that changeup a little bit more and more and more in his last four, five, six, seven outings.
8: It's been a great out pitch for him against lefties. And they just, between the fastball and the slider, it's hard to look for. So he's got some bad swings with that pitch.
1: Good luck trying to get to it. And here is Evan Carter, the new center fielder, left-handed hitter. The stretch and the pitch of the way, swinging a pop-up on a play in the third base side, and the count is nothing and one. Fans are on their feet here at T-Mobile Park. Mariners looking for a win to even up this series. Munoz with a new baseball, rubs a wrinkle into that baseball. Really leans forward, glove hand on his left knee. Arm dangling to his right side, has the sign from Cal, the stretch and the 0-1 pitch, swinging a foul straight back, and the count rushes to nothing and two on Evan Carter. And again, he came back with a changeup. He had Carter out in front. Let's see if he comes in with a little smoke right here from Senior Smoke. Let's see if he blazes a fastball by him. Munoz looking in, looking for the final out. Here's the stretch, and time is called. Barely Carter gets time from the home plate umpire, Junior Valentine, who had to jump out from behind home plate to stop Munoz from delivering the next pitch. The count is 0-2 on Evan Carter. He's back up there. Tying run on at second and Cauley. 3-2, Mariners lead, two outs. Top of the ninth inning, the stretch. And the 0-2 on the way from Munoz. Swing and a miss and a changeup, strike three. And it's over. Munoz with a fist pump. He gets his 26th save of the year, his 103rd of his Mariner career. And the Mariners beat the Rangers this afternoon. A final score of 3-2. And this series all tied at one win apiece. Andres Munoz outstanding in relief to shut down the Rangers here in the top half of the ninth inning, getting the final two outs with strikeouts. He fans Lopez, he fans Carter for the final two outs, and the Mariners come away with a victory this afternoon. But the story today was starting pitcher Cade Anderson, the rookie left-hander, just 22 years of age, pitching in the College World Series just last year, had his best start in the big leagues, his fourth start in the major leagues. He went six outstanding innings, gave up one run on six hits with one walk, and he struck out five. And Cade Anderson picks up his first win in the major leagues. Way to go. The kid from Slidell, Louisiana, slides in there with his first victory in the major leagues. The Mariners win it 3-2, and they are now 68-78 on the season as they beat the Rangers today. The big hit in the ball game, Cole Young, a two-out, two-run double in the bottom of the fourth inning. Mariners got a run in the bottom of the second on a big RBI single. That came with two outs off the bat of Taylor Ward. That was all the offense in the game, and it turns out to be enough because of the great pitching by Anderson, the starter, Dominguez, Spire, and Munoz, outstanding in relief. worked in the final three innings of this ball game. So another save for Munoz, his 26th save of the year. And right now we're going to send it down to Shannon Dreher in just a moment. But everybody going home happy, and a lot of fans sticking around for the Seahawks game later on tonight. Cal Raleigh pops out of the dugout. Let's go down to Shannon. Shannon?
20: All right, guys. I don't think Cal Raleigh can sneak up on a lot of people, but he just pulled that off. How are you so sneaky?
21: I'm like a cat.
20: That's one way to put it. Hey, let's work backwards on this. A nice win. You're really starting to unleash that changeup with Andres Munoz. What are you seeing from that pitch?
21: Yeah, it's just a good pitch. It's, you know, he's throwing it like a fastball. It's, you know, coming out really good. And hold on, we got a beer or water dump. Oh, I got him.
20: Logan, you got to get higher with that Gatorade tongue.
21: He's tall enough. He should.
20: Munoz in the changeup.
21: Yeah, a good pitch. You know, it's just really just diving hard away from lefties really late. I think that's the thing, is the action is just so late. It's not one of those where it breaks early. It breaks super late, and it's just hard for hitters to make a decision. It looks like it's down the middle. It looks like a strike the whole time, and, you know, just kind of dives off the table.
20: Now, that is a nice addition for him, no doubt. On the hill, and the young lad we just saw get doused with the Gatorade, you said before his debut, I've got to get to learn him a little bit. You didn't see much of him in spring training. What are you learning about him?
21: Yeah, he had a good outing today. I thought he made a really good adjustment there in about the third or fourth inning. You know, didn't have great feel for the off speeds, but was able to, you know, maneuver and move the fastball around enough. And he picked up, you know, confidence. He got better there with the slider there towards the second half of the game for him. So it was really good, and, you know, happy for his first win.
20: You know, I think you understand the emotions of the game, and we're up in the booth, which, and you're a lot closer to it, but he looked like he really wanted that sixth inning. He wanted to finish that, and he came back, you know, dangerous situation, runner on, Berger at the plate, got the two strikeouts.
21: Yeah, you know, it was really big. You know, he had been wanting it since his debut. You know, sometimes you get wanted too much, and he definitely had that kind of feel to him. You know, he wanted it so bad that he was trying extra hard, and when you try harder, usually doesn't work out very well for you, so... But, you know, like I said, I'm happy he got it out of the way, and now he doesn't have to worry about it anymore, and, you know, it'll be one he remembers the rest of his life.
20: Lastly, you got to score some runs to win. You helped with that, getting on in the first inning. 9-pitch walk. We've seen the walks. We've seen the hits. I mean, what is that adding that you're being able to hang into an at-bat like that? You get the challenge. You're recognizing pitches.
21: Yeah, you know, just trying to, you know, have good at-bats, trying to stack them on top of each other. You know, if you don't get a hit, find a way to get on and, you know, help the team win no matter what it takes. You know, drawing a walk, moving up on a sack fly, it's little things like that that, you know, you don't know what's going to determine the outcome of the game. We end up winning by one run. So, you know, it's just little things like that that help you win the game and then the season. So just trying to do as much of that as I can.
20: All right. Well, enjoy your Wednesday evening.
21: Wednesday evening. Thanks, Shannon.
20: Thanks, Cal. We'll send it back upstairs.
1: All right, Shannon. Yeah, thank you very much. Yeah, that turned out to be a big play in the bottom half of the second. Cal walked, advanced to second base on a pop-up right behind home plate as the catcher Diaz went sliding into the back wall. Then later would score two outs later on a base hit by Taylor Ward. So the Mariners coming away with a big win. Great to see the kid, Cade Anderson, pick up his first major league win as the Mariners beat the Rangers by a score of 3-2 this afternoon here at T-Mobile Park. What a ball game. We'll be back with the happy totals and more after this time out.
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2: Mariners grabbed the win 3-2. They beat the Texas Rangers. And, Rick, this is a good day for Cade Anderson. Ooh. His best start in his young major league career. Six innings, a career high. Matched his career high in strikeouts, two with five. Kept the Rangers to one run. That's a good day for Cade Anderson.
3: On the pregame show with Dan Wilson, I asked him, what's it take for a young pitcher to break through that ceiling of, you know, getting through six innings, getting through the lineup for the third time? And it's about throwing strikes and keeping your pitch count down low, mixing in all of your high pitches. And that's what he did in the early part of the ball game. His pitch count wasn't all that bad. But then later on, it seemed like he got stronger. Using his changeup, using that slider, using the slow curveball, spotting the fastball up and away. He wasn't hurt later on. He gave up the one run, and that was the home run by Berger in the second inning. But he was able to go six innings. That's huge. So now in his mind, he knows that he can get deep in the ballgame. He's just going to keep building on this game. So that was the foundation for this win. Cade Anderson, his first win in the big leagues, and that was great to see.
2: It's interesting. We talked about his velo during the game, too. His highest inning of fastball velo is actually his final inning. Yeah. So it's impressive that he got that far in, and we saw it pop in the 95s, which was great to see. And, yeah, it's something to really build on, it feels like, with this start against Texas.
3: Oh, there's no doubt about it. You know, to have an outing like that, first four outings in the big leagues, and you got your first win. He had the support of his teammates, you know, when he came out of the ball game, feeling good because the Mariners won the game because the bullpen was so good with Dominguez, Inspire, and Munoz. Has been absolutely incredible after the leadoff walk, taking care of the next three guys, striking out the final two guys in the ballgame with a changeup.
2: Yeah.
3: And getting the clutch base hits. But, man, the Mariners needed a win. They needed some, you know, some excitement before a nice crowd on a Wednesday afternoon. And they got it today because it was a complete win. It was great pitching,
2: well,
3: good defense, and timely hitting.
2: This is the formula. This is the win we have seen so many times from the Mariners the last few years, where great starting pitching. The bullpen gave up a run, but they closed it down.
3: Yeah.
2: You know, they pop one along the way, one off the wall to drive in two. You know, this is the kind of win we've seen so many times. It's kind of been missing in the second half.
3: No doubt about it, Gary. And the bottom part of the order really came through. Taylor Ward. We haven't seen much of Taylor over the last week or so, but here he is with two outs. He gets a clutch base hit to drive in Cal. And then Cole Young with two on and two outs in the bottom of the fourth inning. First pitch to him, drives one off the base of the wall in right field. Mariners get two more runs, and as it turns out, that's all the Mariners needed. But, you know, you want to score a little bit more, but the pitching was so good. That's all they needed. But it was clutch base hitting by the guys at the bottom of the order, and the Mariners win this game.
2: 3-2, Mariners grab the win. We'll come back with more. We'll continue right after this on the NC Machinery Mariners Radio Network.
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19: This one is gone. Get out the right, Greg Grandma. It is grand salami time.
2: It's a 3-2 final. Mariners beat the Rangers. As we take a look at the box score here, 3 runs on 6 hits for the Mariners, 2 runs, 7 hits for Texas. Cade Anderson, 6 strong innings, 6 hits, 1 run earned, 1 walk, and 5 strikeouts. Solo homer, the only run he allowed. Dominguez, Munoz, clean innings. Swire gave up a solo homer, but overall 3 innings of 1-run ball by the bullpen to close it down. Big hit, Cole Young, a 2 RBI double off the wall. Also, Taylor Wood, good day as well. He drove in a run, also had a walk for the Mariners as they grabbed the win over Texas 3-2 the final. We'll come back. We'll take a look at the matchup tomorrow as the Mariners look for a series win against the Rangers. We'll do that right after this.
19: Swung on and destroyed! Grand Slam, Cal Raleigh!
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2: 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Jacob deGrom and Logan Gilbert will square off for the third time this season as the M's look for a series win. In the meantime, we will start the postgame show when we return right after this.
1: Swing and a miss, strike three. The Mariners will play in October.
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0: Mariners postgame starts now.
2: Welcome to the Mariners postgame show. Mariners win 3-2 over the Texas Rangers. We'll hand things off to Shannon in mere moments. In the meantime, we have the highlights for you. Mariners and Rangers, it was a close one early. Rangers striking first, a solo home run in the second to take a 1-0 lead. Mariners get one back in the second. RBI base hit by Taylor Ward. The big swing in the ballgame, though, came in the fourth inning. Cole Young doubles in two runs to give the Mariners the lead. Here comes the pitch to Cole Young. Swung on. Blasted. Right field. It's deep. It is off the wall. Naylor around third base. He'll score. Here comes Ward. He's being waved. Ball picked up by Nimmo. His throw to second. Ward scores. It's a two RBI double for Cole Young. Cranks it off the wall, and the Mariners lead 3-1 over the Rangers. 3-1 at that point, but this day really belonged to Cade Anderson. How about six strong innings for the Mariners against the Rangers today? Cade Anderson set. The 2-2. Swung on and missed. Got him. A changeup by Berger for the punch out. And Cade Anderson has gone six innings for the first time in his big league career. Great start today from Cade Anderson. Six innings of one-run ball against the Texas Rangers. Matches a career high. Five strikeouts. Yeah, great day for Cade Anderson. Six innings of one-run ball, and then a one-run ball game. It was close, but Andres Munoz closed it down.
3: And the 0-2 on the way from Munoz. Swing and a miss and a changeup. Strike three, and it's over. Munoz with a fist pump. He gets his 26th save of the year, his 103rd of his Mariner career, and the Mariners beat the Rangers this afternoon. A final score of 3-2, and this series all tied at one win apiece.
2: Yeah, great day here at the ballpark. 3-2, Mariners beat the Rangers. This series is tied. It's DeGrom and Logan tomorrow as the Mariners try and take a series from Texas before heading out onto the road for a long 9-game road trip. We'll come back. We have more postgame show with Shannon when we return right after this.
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12: And the 1-0 pitch, swinging a line drive into center field over a leaping second baseman, Foscue. Cal Ronnie third, heading home. Up of the ball is Durant, double clutches, no throw to the plate. Cal scores. Taylor Ward with a two-out RBI single, and that ties the game at 1-1.
13: Yeah, nice to see the Mariners get on the board early in the way that they came back and put that run together. Rangers able to get their first run on the Jake Berger home run, but then the Mariners, a 9-pitch walk to Cal Raleigh. Started down 1-2 in the count, got it up to 3-2, fouled off a bunch of pitches, and then was called strike three on the 9th pitch, challenged. It was clearly a ball and got the walk. Really heads up getting to second base on a ball that was popped up behind the plate, and he would know that area better than anyone, and he took off. And was able to get the second, scored on the Ward, a single as you heard there, and just a little bit of breathing room, at least knowing that you're tied at that point for Cade Anderson on the hill. And I thought he was very impressive today. It was absolutely fantastic to see him work his way

0: through this game, and you know he had the shorter starts, you know that he's on a pitch count, and he will be for the entire year, and then got into that sixth inning. And from here, it really looked like he was fighting for that inning. And he knows. He knows he's on a pitch count. He knows that Dan Wilson's going to probably come and get him if there's any trouble. Brandon Nimmo with the single. And at about that point in the sixth inning, all of a sudden you see Sir Anthony Dominguez up in the bullpen. And Cade's got to be feeling it. He wants that inning. And he comes back, strikes out Wyatt Langford on the slider, and then gets Jake Berger. Dangerous hitter right now. He has been hot coming into Seattle. And he's also got the 25 home runs. Gets him on the changeup. And great to see the emotion as he comes off of the field. Really, really nice effort from Anderson and the Mariners in general in this ball game as they come away with the 3-2 win. Ryan Roland-Smith is going to join us in just a little bit. Really want to get into what he saw from Anderson. He talked to him down on the field, too, as he celebrated his first big league win. And we'll also hear a little bit more from the clubhouse. Cole Young has talked at the podium. Perhaps could hear a little bit more from Cal. Really nice game from him today. Andres Munoz, tip of the cap to him and the changeup. Just getting better and better. Ended the game on a swing and a miss on a 95-mile-an-hour changeup. Good, good stuff all around with this Mariners group. So let's go ahead and let Dan Wilson have the first word. Here's the skipper from down in the clubhouse.
1: Yeah, you know, really good ball game today. I thought Cade, you know, congratulations on his first big league win. You know, I thought he threw the ball well, you know, from beginning to end. It looked like a little bit early on, you know, just leaving some of his secondary stuff up in the zone a little bit. But, you know, as the game dragged on there, able to get it down in the zone a little bit more. And you know, the slider, I think, particularly was a pitch that was pretty sharp for him today and used it very wisely. And I thought he and Cal, you know, worked together again really well. You know, as we talked about before the game, you know, that continues, that relationship continues to go. And you know, I just thought, you know, was really in control most of the game for him and got us where we needed to get to into the game. And offensively, you know, heads up base running by Cal to get to second base on that tag play that set up that first run. All of our runs today with two outs, which, you know, those are, you know, those are backbreakers, you know, and a little bit of luck along the way. Nails gets one off the base kind of to start that two out rally there. And a big double by Cole Young. You know, I thought put up a really good at bat there. You know, got a first pitch that he liked and put a really good swing on it. And, you know, turned it over to the bullpen late. I thought the bullpen threw the ball well. You know, Mooney, even though he walked that first guy, I thought he really buckled down and he found his fastball. And that changeup, you know, continues to be a great pitch for him. So, you know, a great job all around, to, you know, from top to bottom today. Yeah, no question. I mean, you know, it was a tight game, so we were pulling for him to get through six because, you know, we really wanted to, but also to get him through six, and because that is a big boost of confidence there. And you know, I thought he looked to me like he was almost getting stronger as the game went on, which was, it's always a good sign. And you know, I think his confidence continued to grow there throughout the game. And you know, like I said, his off-speed stuff, his secondaries, you know, kind of got down into the zone a little bit more, and he had a much better feel for it, and that really, really helped him, you know, get a little bit deeper in the game as well.
2: Yeah, it's been a handful of starts, but it does seem like from start to start, he adjusts, he kind of learns, he's kind of evolved. I mean, the guy we saw today is significantly different than the guy we saw in the debut.
1: No question. And, you know, that's what we've seen from our young guys as they've come up, and Cade in particular. You know, taking what he learns and putting it to use the next time out. And, you know, we talked about that with Laz last night, Cade tonight or today, you know, getting a chance to, you know, put what he's learned from the first two outings or first three outings, really, you know, getting ahead, attacking when you can, putting guys away when you can. I thought his efficiency was much better today. All that allowed him to get deeper and you know, have more success.
2: He had the greatest first pitch strike percentage early on, but I mean, Cedar, who likes to cheat the first pitch, he executes a pitcher's pitch, throws a breaking ball there to get him off that. I mean, how big is that? He saw what Corey could do and kind of, you know, executed what he wanted to do.
1: Yeah. You know, taking what he's learned and put it to use, and you know, making pitches when he had to today, and that certainly was one of them where you know, he knew what he had to do, and he went out there and he executed it, and that's what you love to see, especially from a young pitcher like that.
0: Cade Anderson, 6 innings, 6 hits, 1 run, 1 walk, 5 strikeouts, 81 pitches, 55 strikes with 10 swing and miss, and 1 giant first big league win in this game. You could probably hear in the background a little bit of the cheering that was going on. I think Cade Anderson got the full beer shower. There was a lot of yelling about that when we walked in to the clubhouse. Important that they celebrate things like that. It's a big deal. First big league win, and that'll be a great memory for Cade Anderson. When we come back, we are going to hear from him a little bit later in the show. We'll hear from Cole Young as well. Ryan Roland Smith set to join us. We got a lot to get to. Stick around. 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
12: Cade Anderson set. The 2-2. Swung on and miss. Got him. A changeup by Berger for the punch out. And Cade Anderson has gone six innings for the first time in his big league career. Great start today from Cade Anderson. Six innings of one-run ball against the Texas Rangers. Matches a career high. Five strikeouts.
0: Really nice step forward for Cade Anderson as the Mariners beat the Rangers 3-2 and even up the series with them. We're going to hear from Cade in just 1 second, but first, let's pause for station identification. 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
0: Cade Anderson picks up his first big league win, celebrates with his team, and then catches up with the media. Here's that conversation.
2: What did it mean for you?
1: Yeah, I mean, it means a lot. Just having their support, it's been, I wouldn't say the easiest transition by any means. So, but it makes these feel even better. This is just the beginning of, and this is also the standard that, like, I set myself to. And you, I think the, like, pitching is just setting a standard every time you go out there and learning from each individual outing and picking up some things that you want to take back and keep kind of learning with it.
2: How much have you been able to do with that over the past three hours? It seems like you've really been adjusting.
1: Yeah, I think, that's all pitching is. And I've had a lot of guys that have helped me through this from the whole pitching staff and Kyle. Just constant, like, learning lessons that I've kind of taken into each one of my outings and continuing to adjust to those.
2: Was the homer from Berger in the second inning and facing him again, six strikeout, kind of an all-encapsulating moment of making the adjustment?
1: Yeah, I think Kyle came out and said something. I'm not going to tell you what he said, but it meant a lot. And he also holds me to that standard as well. I think that is what makes it like that's why he's so good. And him holding me to that standard really has helped me continue to adjust to this. And just felt like what he said, just it kind of clicked. And that's the standard I hold myself to now and learn from there.
2: Four starts in, the change is noticeable, even like the in-game adjustments. Do you feel even different compared to the guy that made his debut? Four starts in, just all the little things you've taken from each outing going for this one?
1: Yeah, I would say that that in-game adjustment today is, it just felt different for whatever reason, and it kind of felt like I was back out there pitching again, and it shouldn't take me this long to get there, and but once again, that's the standard, but once again, I just feel like the dudes that have helped me along with this process has been able to why I'm kind of getting over this little hump.
2: Dan talked about being able to locate your off-speed a little bit better, get it down a little bit more in the zone. Is that a mental key? Is it a physical key? You see something, or you see, okay, I got to do this mentally, or is it a physical key? I got to do this.
1: Yeah, I think it's more of like a mentally, like, attacking guys, and felt like when I made that adjustment, it, like, my velo shot up, just throwing things more aggressively in the zone. Just felt like at some points I was trying to locate over, like, throwing something by a dude, and I think that was, like, the biggest game changer.
2: So the passive mindset, beats stuff up, the aggressive attack.
1: Yeah.
2: Where you want to go.
1: No, I think you just, like, the best pitchers trust their stuff, and it's the dudes that have the most confidence are usually the ones that are getting the most whiffs and getting deep into games, and that was a good adjustment I had on that part.
2: Speaking of confidence, what did it mean for Dan to let you get through the sixth and, you know, have it come on the
1: pitch right up there? Yeah, it means a lot, obviously. Trust is a big thing between players and coaches, and just continue to build that trust. I want to be the guy that can, that he knows that he can trust and staying out there, obviously, and just, but at the same time, like, I could care less. Like, we have eight dudes in the bullpen that are really good, and I understand that, and whatever he thinks is the best for the team in that situation, I'm all for.
14: Did he tell you that the sixth was going to be the last, because it felt like there was a little additional velo on both the slider and the fastball, kind of
1: defeating
14: the tank, maybe?
1: No, I think that was another adjustment I've had throughout my starts is stop thinking it's the last inning. It's more of like just another inning type thing. And
15: I think that's kind of gotten me over the hump to where, like, not trying to empty the tank necessarily, like, and just treat it like another inning and stop trying to think like the finish line is near.
16: You mentioned that I'm taking the stuff, even if, but Dan mentioned it looked like he was getting stronger. Is that a product of that confidence you talked about, like getting stronger as the game goes on, even in that last
15: inning? Yeah, I think that's what the best pitchers do. And in the minor leagues, that's how it usually went. Like, I would start throwing harder as the game went on. But yeah, it's just a combination of confidence and continuing to like harp down on like the mentality piece. I think that there's a reason why I had success today. It's nothing. I didn't have anything different than I had the other three outings, so it's completely mental.
17: You mentioned today being the standard. Now that you've done that at this level, how do you think that can help you going forward? Just the fact that you've done it, you've met that standard, you hold yourself.
15: Yeah, I mean, it's all learning lessons. You hold yourself to a standard that you can go back and lean on at times, and obviously this game is really hard. It'll always be hard, and it'll humble you really quick. So I think that's why these games, like this game in particular, the first one, really means a lot.
14: This is a team that you saw in spring training when you got a chance to see how your stuff would play against big hitters. Was that in the back of your mind at all today, knowing that you've faced these guys before and you've seen how your stuff plays against them?
15: No, I try to have a mentality of it doesn't matter who's in the box. They're all good hitters. They're all big leaders. So it's like it doesn't matter who's in the box.
0: And that was Cade Anderson right there. Ryan Roland-Smith is back up from the field. You had a chance to talk to him first down there.
18: Mm-hmm.
0: What jumps out at you?
18: Well, my conversation's more in front of people is much faster than that. And it was good. He kind of went into detail. So that's really good to listen to. Couple things. Number one, you know, the adjustment that people, I don't think quite, I mean, they understand, but not really, because it takes you out of being present and being, you know, next pitch mentality, where it's like, okay, next pitch, that's all I'm thinking about, is the hours prior to the game are completely different to anything he's dealt with. Now, I know at LSU, I'm sure they've got a ton of technology and sure, scouting reports, everything else. Nothing like here. Nothing like here when you've got a just multitude of people and departments and people who, someone who creates a shift behind you in defensive positioning, and then, you know, Cal sitting with him and going, hey, this is what we're going to do, blah, blah, blah. And he's sitting there going, man, okay, I'm going to take all this on. And you can kind of get away from just executing the pitch. So I think there's a little bit of that adjustment that he, I think he was great today. I think he's much more present. He also mentioned, too, as he's getting on in the game, and I asked him this about this the other day, he knows, he's well aware it's around that 80 pitch mark.
0: Right.
18: Whether they've said directly to him or he's heard about it, or the fact he can read between the lines. You get to pitch 72, 75, you cannot help yourself. You talk to any starting pitcher, you look over your shoulder, you're like, man, bullpen's starting to move around. Things change. All of a sudden, you feel this sense of urgency, or you got to rush, or you got to hurry up and get someone out to buy yourself another hitter. The minute you do that, he's mentioned that, I'm trying to throw harder, I'm trying to empty the tank, as opposed to just saying, nope, it's just another inning. Easy said than done. And I think that's a big one, too. The fifth thing, that last outing he had against the Athletics, there could have been some fade there, some fatigue, because first time on four days rest. But night and day different, how he's just taking a breath, boom, back on the mound, execute. Just looked 1,000 times better.
0: You know, it's funny because I actually talked to Cal about that down on the field, and it was a little bit different because what I saw up here is it looked like all of a sudden he started popping some 95s in the sixth inning, and I'm like, is he emptying the tank? And I looked at him, and, you know, pitchers do get to that point. You know, you do get to the point where you are going to just go out there and throw everything. But where he's at, I completely understand what you're saying. But then I looked at him like, man, that just looks like a different determination out there. Like, you're not coming out and you're not taking me out of this one. Even though Jake Berger's coming up with all the home runs, Wyatt Langford is there, the runner's on, he wanted that is what it looked like to me. And Cal said, yes, but I think in his previous outings, he wanted it too much. He was trying too hard, which I think is what he's referring to, and just emptying out the tank. He was in control in that inning.
18: The biggest example of that was that Blue Jays start, because you go from making your debut with families here and all the anticipation, people taking photos as you walk from the parking lot into the clubhouse, and all, you know, you see stuff up on the board and everyone's cheering, hey, welcome, Cade, and everything else that goes with it. You're very distracted by that. And so you kind of have this nothing-to-lose type mentality. Then you get out on the road, you're in a road city, like, man, Toronto, even driving in to the ballpark there, it's packed outside, you know, like, yeah. There's so many people walking around and everything else. And you're like, whoa, it's all that stripped away. It's like, now it's down to business. And there was times where, and that's a high contact lineup. I'm talking about that Blue Jays lineup. Overthrowing. There was a bunch of that. Like, I'm talking a good, you know, half the pitches he threw was just grunting, trying to, you know, empty the tank to trying to do too much. And so there is a controlled, all right, stay on the pitch, execute down and away. All right, zap, boom. And it could be 95. But when you start trying to muscle by someone or try and make it this slider even bigger, that's when it either backspins or you spike it. And that's where you can see, oh, man, now I'm out of control. Now it's 2-1 instead of 1-2.
0: Yeah. And it just like that was, I don't know if it was an eye opener or if he knew that all along. It's just like, just couldn't get there. Mm-hmm. You know, there's so much going on, as you mentioned right there. Talked a little bit about, and this is just really starting to sink in with me. And he said he couldn't care less if he got pulled, when he got pulled, mm-hmm. because of the relievers that are out there. And this goes back to what he said all the way back in January, what he said in camp, what he said before his first or right after his first outing. He just wants to win. And I think we are really seeing that and hearing that in his comments. It's almost like maybe more of a collegiate thing. Oh, you know, he is not very much separated from right now, staying in the dugout, trusting his teammates that, okay, if I'm not out here and, you know, if they're going to pull me, I love it. If I don't have my best step, I'm going to do whatever it takes rather than, I hope my hand's in the right spot. I hope my spin rate is right. I hope, you know, am I throwing this pitch enough? It's refreshing.
18: When you, and this is the giant advantage I don't think people understand. When you're a Cade Anderson, a Cole Young last year, Cole Emerson this year, you know, you throw a George Kirby in there. When you come up in the thick of your team that you join at the major league level, when you're trying to not only get to the big leagues but stay there, when you get thrown to the Wolves and the team's in it, it's a playoff hunt and it's do or die. I'm telling you, the way these players start their career that way, I think is such an advantage over the athletic. I'll use the athletics as an example. You're out of it. You're coming up to kind of show your talents for spring training next year.
0: Right.
18: Completely different way to start your career. And I think when you first get into the clubhouse, and that's the way it goes, where it's like, this is do or die right now. And hopefully it stays that way till the end of the season. It could get to a place where if things go south here, it could be a situation now we're just kind of playing to get that good lasting impression before I go off to the offseason before spring training. But, man, I'm telling you, you walk into that environment, it changes your mindset to be like, all right, now I can step away from myself and stop worrying about how do I stay here in the big leagues as an individual? You're looking around going, oh, okay, this is how it is here.
0: Yeah.
18: It's night and day different, man. The guys who come up in this environment compared to, and you mentioned too, the college thing. You're playing in a big college program. The pressure is on, that's for sure, to perform. I think there's a giant advantage to that too.
0: Yeah. Well, that is Ryan Roland-Smith. When we come back, I got some questions. You were down close to that dugout. I saw some things in the dugout today I want to ask you about, and we will hear from Cole Young as well. Mariners beat the Rangers 3-2. 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
22: Hi, it's meteorologist Chris Brocker in the 4 News Now First Alert Weather Center. Hope you're enjoying a beautiful Wednesday evening. An overnight low tonight of 53 degrees. Thursday will be warm, a high of 78, but the clouds will be increasing with gusty winds in the late afternoon and evening. That's some cooler air coming in for Friday.
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25: Here comes the pitch to Cole Young. 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Blasted. Right field. It's deep. It is off the wall. Naylor around third base. He'll score. Here comes Ward. He's being waved. Ball picked up by Nimmo. His throw to second. Ward scores. It's a two RBI double for Cole Young. Cranks it off the wall, and the Mariners lead 3-1 over the Rangers.
0: Cole Young with what would turn out to be the game-winning hit. It came in the fourth inning. Not a ton of offense in this one, but enough, and they didn't need as much because the pitching was stellar. Shannon Dreyer, Ryan Roland-Smith are wrapping up the Mariners' 3-2 win over the Texas Rangers. And Ryan Cole, he's cooled off a little bit.
18: Yeah, I mean, he's been a little bit better in September.
0: He's starting to ramp it up a little bit more.
18: Yeah,
0: yeah. I was starting to get concerned because we saw that a year ago. We saw all of the good, but one of the main goals was to not fade this year. Or was it just a little slow?
18: It's funny about that. Like, you know, you get to late July, I guess August, and you kind of have this sort of like, oh, yeah, Cole Young, great year. It's like, hang on now, we've got a ways to go here. Like, you know, it could fall flat on its face. But we saw in May, he struggled in May, and then he had these little these little cues to get him right back. And then, again, the biggest thing is remember spring training, lefties plus velocity, and he seems to be on both. But, he's been really good. The one thing about him defensively, it's strange because defensive run saves, he's way up there. Outs above average, he's below average. It's like I can't get my head around which one's more valuable, you know, which one, you know. But, he's been rock solid for sure.
0: The math is not adding up. We do not like that. Let's go ahead and hear a little bit from Cole Young tonight.
14: Cole, it was a rough August for you. Sort of almost felt like maybe you were slowing down, hitting a wall, something like that. But September has really
15: reignited
14: the bat. What has
15: changed
14: for you?
15: Yeah, I think the biggest thing is just trying to have a good at bats every day. Sometimes in August, like just getting caught up and, you know, trying to do too much or trying to come through in a situation, just
4: you know, putting pressure on that. But I feel like going into this month is trying to just trust my routine, trust the process, and just try to hit the ball hard somewhere. And if it gets caught, it gets caught. But just trusting my abilities and just putting the ball in play.
5: I feel like you're breaking away from your approach because early in the season, you were pretty good. And like, part of the scoring business stuff just kind of stayed flat like everything.
4: Yeah. I mean, I guess it could be a combination of, I don't know, maybe just, I don't know, sometimes it's just baseball. Like, I'm trying to get hits every game. I'm trying to get on base, and it's not working. So I feel like I had to change something, whether it was just my process or, you know, what I was thinking in the box. So, I mean, right now I'm just trying to hit the ball hard somewhere, and I guess the past month or so, maybe it was more so focused on just like the wrong stuff.
6: Is there a moment or maybe a point of coaching that helped you kind of get back on track?
4: Yeah, you know, obviously talked to Edgar and Seitz a lot, and he kind of just told me, hey, just get on the fastball. Just, you know, do what you can to get on the fastball and trust your eyes with the breaking ball stuff. So, yeah, that's another focus too, is just getting on the fastball and just trying to hit the fastball somewhere and react to the off speed.
14: You had a similar time in June, maybe, when things were kind of slowing down, and you made that adjustment with Edgar, simplifying things. Is that what you went back to this time?
4: Yeah, I feel like it always goes back to that, is just trying to simplify things, and I feel like it's easy to get caught up and certain results and all that stuff. So it was just big for me to stay simple and hit the ball hard somewhere and not really worry about what the outcome is, and more so the process behind it, and just trusting that.
5: You've played 150 major league games. How many different like variations? Like, for a while there, they challenged you the fastball to get it. They went to a ton of breaking stuff. Then they changed again. Like, how many different ways have guys tried to attack you throughout the course of the year, like the variations?
4: Yeah, I mean, it's so many different variations. I feel like a lot of pitchers have their go-to pitches, and they'll throw that the majority of the time. But for me, like, I try to just, you know, pick what pitch he throws most and just be ready for that. And just trying to keep it simple, too, and not, like, looking too far into what a pitcher has. And, you know, just remembering, like, what I do well and sticking to that. And I feel like that's helped me.
5: You hit a pretty far home run last year, but where do you rank yours in comparison to last year?
4: Yeah, I mean, that was the farthest ball I've ever seen get hit in person. Yeah, I just, as soon as he hit it, I knew it was way gone. It was just a matter of where it was going to land, and that was a moonshot.
0: That was Cole Young, and we both chuckled at the same spot right there. Just pick the pitcher. The pitch that the pitcher throws the most.
18: Simple. Love it. By the way, I do like the fact that he came up swinging. I know he's pretty aggressive as it is. Mound visit, come out just guns blazing, man. He did that and paid off. That was huge.
0: Yeah.
18: That was big.
0: Yeah. The guy's in trouble. Go ahead and put your swing on right there. And what he was describing is struggle. He said, yeah, I was struggling. Without saying I was struggling, yeah. He said that was struggle. He had struggle.
18: One of the things he had to do in May was, I spoke to Kevin Seitz about this, in batting practice and then even into the game. All right, how many times can you backspin a ball into that right center gap? Just backspin as far as you can in the right center gap. That's all, that's your visual. When you go up to hit, take a breath. Just in your head, see the ball spin, backspin, excuse me, into the right center gap. That's all you're going to do. A little bit off to the center and, catch a ball out in front, backspin it. And so it was that simple, I guess. And he said, like, that slowly but surely just got him back to stop worrying about all this other stuff and everything else they tried to overcome, and the fact that the panic because you weren't doing the same things you were in April, and it just centered him a little bit more. And he ended up doing some good things for the next couple of months after that.
0: I mentioned before we went to the break, I wanted to ask you about a couple of things in the dugout because you were right down there. What does Lass do in the dugout?
18: Man, he's moving around, just taking it all in, I still feel like.
0: I saw him dancing at one point down.
18: Yeah, he's pretty, what's the word I'm looking for? Comfortable already, you know? And for yeah, for good reason too. I think he's kind of established his sort of personality where he's, you know, upbeat. I sat down with him before the game today, and it was so much fun, man. He's just a fun guy to be around.
0: I couldn't stop laughing when I did the interview with him. I went back and I listened to it, and I laugh anyway because I'm looking for happiness and all of this. And I went back, I'm like, oh, I can't do that. He had me laughing the entire time.
18: Oh, yeah.
0: It's absolutely infectious.
18: No, it really is. And then, you know, so, and not to mention, too, look, he's obviously, you know, you can see him, he's hanging out with Randy. He's having a great year. He's not afraid to have some fun down there. Him and Arroyo are obviously pretty tight. They're always in the clubhouse, I'm saying, you know, together. And I mean, he looks right at home. He really does. I would love to see, I'm sure at some point, I'd love to see him in the lineup every day. It's like stamped in. All right.
0: Yep.
18: Yeah. Yep. Lefties, righties.
0: Yep.
18: Just get.
0: Tomorrow would be a good day to start that.
18: Yeah. Get diced up.
0: Let's get
18: diced up by lefties.
0: Yep.
18: Yeah. Toughest lefty face of Jacob DeGrom. I'm sure he's going to be in the lineup.
0: Yep.
18: You know, get the whole shebang here in the next couple of weeks.
0: See it all.
18: Yeah.
0: And then the other thing, Kate Anderson staying in the dugout.
18: Yeah. Love it. Yeah. Going in, doing his little rehab routine. And I was thinking about that too. I'm like, man, if I'm him, I'm doing the same thing, man. By the way, I used to think of it like this. Okay, a couple of things. If it was a night game in summer, you wanted to be out there before it got dark. Like, you know, you get taken out when it's still light outside, you're like, oh, man, the worst, right? Even if it's like 5 1/3, everyone's like, yay. It's like, oh, no, come on, man. Like, this is not good. But at the same time, if you throw a good, solid 6 innings, I'm not joking. You want to kind of get your rehab stuff done. You're so like just happy. And it's like, you really put you put in the work to put your team in this position. You want to try and scoot out there as quick as you can and hang out with the boys because it's like a free day because you can do that the next day. But you can, it's hard to explain. But no, it's good to see him out there. That's like, boom, I'm going to get him for that post game for sure.
0: He actually said that was like the best part of the game for him when I asked, what do you most enjoy? He's like coming out and watching the game.
18: I
0: get to watch the game.
18: Yeah,
0: and
18: for
0: I thought that was really cool.
18: It's cool.
0: All right. When we come back, I'm going to give you the rundown of what's happening around the rest of baseball as well as get you ready for tomorrow. You're listening to us on the NC Machinery Mariners Radio Network.
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13: And the 0-2 on the way from Munoz. Swing and a miss and a changeup. Strike three, and it's over. Munoz with a fist pump. He gets his 26th save of the year, his 103rd of his Mariner career, and the Mariners beat the Rangers this afternoon. A final score of 3-2, and this series all tied at 1-1 apiece.
0: We didn't even talk about that changeup. Andres Munoz started incorporating it in earnest probably, what, about a month ago, month and a half ago? Cal Raleigh has just been calling it mainly as a swing and miss strike three pitch. He called it quite a bit more tonight, and it is just nasty. Ended up getting the final strikeout of the game on a 95-mile-an-hour changeup. Talked to Andres about that pitch earlier this week. It's not the same kick change that he had in spring training a year ago. It is just more of traditional circle change grip on it. And he said, like with any other pitch he has, the slider in particular, just tries to throw it like that fastball, throw it as hard as he can, and throw it like the fastball, let the grip give it the action that it has, and it has been absolutely fantastic. Hey, you've been listening to the Alaska Airlines Mariners postgame show, brought to you by the official airline of your Seattle Mariners. So we got a good one over here today with a 3-2 win. Tomorrow, the Mariners have a chance to pick up a series win against the Texas Rangers. Rangers have given them trouble all year. They came into the day with a record of 8-3 against them, and now it is 8-4 with the Mariners picking up the fourth win against them. They got a chance for a series. That would not be a bad thing at all. We'll get into the pitching matchup in just one second, but right now, let's go ahead and take a look at the Chevy Silverado scoreboard. Whether tackling the trails or this weekend's chores, Chevy Silverado and Silverado HD were built to take on the Northwest. This is what we got. A lot of early games as it is a getaway day. The Orioles are up 7-2 on the Guardians in the bottom of the third inning. Astros and Phillies are underway in the third inning. A lot of scoring in this third inning. Astros with a 4-3 lead over the Phillies, and this is supposed to be a pitcher's duel. They're both giving up the runs. Hunter Brown on the hill for the Astros and Christopher Sanchez for the Phillies. Mets blanking the Marlins 8-0 in the top of the fourth inning. Angels over the Red Sox 6-0 in the fourth inning. And the Angels have picked it up a little bit, maybe buoyed by the news that they have new ownership on the way. Yankees take a 1-0 lead over the Rockies in the bottom of the second inning at the stadium in New York. Rays up 3-0 on the Braves in the second inning. We've got a rain delay in Kansas City. No score with the Diamondbacks and the Royals. No score also with the Cubs and Brewers just underway. Finals from earlier today, it was the Athletics blanking the Blue Jays 2-0 in Sacramento. Giants get by the Cardinals 7-6. And the Padres beat the Nationals. They actually swept the Nationals with a 9-2 win in San Diego. So that's what's happened elsewhere. What's coming up here tomorrow is another matchup of the Hatters, the third of the year, the Stetson alums here, Logan Gilbert, Jacob DeGrom. To square off, Logan coming off his roughest start of the season, gave up 7 his last time out. DeGrom, well, he gave up 8 3 times back, so I guess there's that. Hard to believe this will be the third time that they are facing off this season, when their first time to ever face each other was also in this season, but they just keep lining up against each other, and that's absolutely fine, I think, with both of them. DeGrom is a pitcher that Logan looked up to, as both went to the same school, and actually had the chance to have a couple of conversations with him this year after his starts when the two teams met, which has been pretty neat for him. But let's see if he can come away with a victory and the bounce back tomorrow. That is going to wrap it up for us here from the park tonight. I want to thank Rick Riz and Gary Hill on the call. And, of course, Ryan Roland-Smith with us on the post-game show. And our good friend Nathan Gamet back at the shop on East Lake. Tune in tomorrow. There will be baseball. Once again, day baseball. We are looking at a 1:10 first pitch, a noon pregame show. I'm Shannon Dreyer. We'll talk to you then.
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20: Who are no longer on their roster. And then offensively, Romo Dunze, Luther Burton III, how are you guys going to step up to help complement your quarterback in Caleb? You have to be consistent as well. And then you look at Carolina, Bryce Young, make them give you the big contract. I want to see, can you be more consistent? But also, man, they went and got Devin Lloyd.
21: Mm-hmm.
20: Defensively from Jacksonville, they went and got Jalen Phillips from the Philadelphia Eagles to be a pass rush guy. Very intriguing, a lot of things across the board for both of these football teams.
21: One of our new favorites is Karan in California. Karan, give us that NFL team that you believe is guaranteed to be a disappointment this season.
22: Well, I want to say, because you keep downplaying my Packers, Freddie, the Dallas Cowboys, but I'm going to have to go with the previous caller. It's the Chicago Bears. Okay? Two things can be true. I'm right, and you and Harry are both wrong. Y'all found me yesterday with that whatever you said. We'll see, wait and see. I didn't get, but as usual, I'm rolling. Yeah, we will see. But as usual, I'm rolling with the fellas. Like I told you, this is like hanging with the fellas every day.
20: Yes, sir.
22: Okay? Yep. I appreciate y'all.
21: Absolutely.
22: And I'm going to tell you, like I told you before, I'm going to tell you one more time. There will be things Jordan Love's name in the MVP conversation. And Freddie, I'm going to tell you, Harry, I'm going to tell you why. Because that boy's back.
20: Ooh, Karan, now you got me excited, baby. You got me excited. If you don't know what he's talking about, tune in to Get Up at 8 a.m. Friday morning Eastern time.
21: And
20: that boy bag, it will be in full effect.
21: No doubt. And Jordan Love, I think, will be in full effect because he has all the makings that there's not a throw he can't make. But we got to see consistency. You can have all the tools and all the talent in the world, but if it's haphazard, especially the quarterback position, that is something I'm not putting that in my trust bank when it comes to Jordan Love. If we see it, I'll be the first person to say, yep, that's the guy I thought I would see. But if we don't see it, I can say, well, that's the Jordan Love I'm used to seeing. He has the talent. Can you be consistent week in and week out? Especially, you know what your running game is going to look like with the Josh Jacobs situation. There's going to be a lot more at the feet of Jordan Love than ever before in his NFL career. Keep weighing in. 888-SAY-ESPN, 888-729-3770. 839-8... Take two. 3297776. Which NFL team is guaranteed to disappoint this season? Plus, who do you believe will be in the Super Bowl and also the MVP according to me and Harry Douglas? That's next if I can get it together in the Groovathon known as ESPN Radio and the ESPN app.
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15: My name is Joel, and I came to St. Jude Children's Research Hospital in December of 1987 to be treated for osteosarcoma, which is bone cancer. 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
25: Hi, it's meteorologist Chris Rocker in the 4 News Now First Alert Weather Center. Hope you're enjoying a beautiful Wednesday evening. An overnight low tonight of 53 degrees. Thursday will be warm, a high of 78, but the clouds will be increasing with gusty winds in the late afternoon and evening. That's some cooler air coming in for Friday.
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30: Hey, it's Evan Cohen. 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

0: live, fight like hell. 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